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6: A lot more comfortable as we get into Saturday night. The overnight low tonight will be in the upper 50s. It'll be a mix of clouds and clear sky. And tomorrow, a little warmer at 85 with no chance of rain.
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0: Well, hello out there on Radio Land. This is David, the Northwest Autobody sponsored show today. Tag, welcome aboard, and welcome to all of you on live local radio. We have three, count them, three local guests today. Holy smokes, I think that's a new record for us out there. First up, we're going to have Steve Johnson, a longtime educator, Sandpoint Rotarian, and active citizen. Then we're going to get to know a little bit more about Jody Parsons-Christina. And last but not least, Leilani Williams will give us an update on what's going on downtown. That and so much more. Welcome aboard. I'm so glad you're here with us today. The outside air is a little bit better. In fact, it's in double digits now for the first time in a while. I think it was like 40-some on the AQI when I was driving in here, which is great. And hopefully we're turning the corner on that. And again, thoughts go out to the folks in the Spokane area, north of Spokane, with all the fire damage over there. We all know people who've been affected by that. And if you can find a way to help them out, please think about doing that. It wasn't so many years ago we had issues here. In fact, it was 2 years ago we did a drive here for the firefighters fighting our local fires, too. And I don't think the season's quite over yet. So let's keep all those guys close, and let's watch our P's and Q's out here, too. And just be careful. We don't want to add to the problem out there in the world, for sure. So a couple things going on. One, the Festival of Sandpoint wrapped up, and good concert series. Tag, I think you were at some of those. And we too bad it ended kind of with a whimper instead of a bang. The last two acts were canceled because of smoke, and that made it a little bit tough. But, you know, people were excited about all the acts they went to this year. It seemed like it was a pretty darn good festival. Just great seeing everybody down there. And, again, 40-plus years, there's always those little speed bumps. But I think when the history is written on this year's edition, I think people will be pretty pleased with how it all happened that way, too, for sure. I think what I'm going to do, Tag, is I'm going to take a quick break because we do have three whole guests today. We're going to go bam, bam, bam, and then we will come back and we're going to talk to Steve Johnson, longtime educator here, who's decided for some reason to throw his hat into the ring to be Idaho's next state senator. But we're going to learn more about him. We're going to tell a few tales, and we're going to keep this train on the track. So let's take a quick break, and when we come back, we'll be talking politics.
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0: 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I got a thumbs up from Tag, so I'm getting that right after all these years. So if you want to hear this again, you sure can do that. 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I want to welcome candidate Steve Johnson to our studios today. I don't know what a nice guy like him is doing in politics, but for some reason he's decided to throw his hat into the ring for the District 1 state senator race, and he's coming on as an independent. So you haven't seen him on a ballot because he wasn't on the ballot in the primaries, but I guess he's jumping in the general election. He's a former educator. I'll bet you a lot of you know him. You might recognize him from his old tractor in the Lions Club 4th of July parade. You might have seen him around. He probably maybe taught some of you. He was a principal. He was an educator forever. He's really focusing on Idaho families and also really protecting public education if he makes it to the Senate. So, Steve, welcome to the studio.
1: Wow. Thank you for having me.
0: You're welcome. Glad you're here. So, back to the biggest question again. What is a nice guy like you doing in something like politics?
1: I think it's pretty important that we have a voice that advocates for families, advocates for real problems for real people, and not culture war issues. I think there's a real need for bills and events and actions that benefit the daily lives of all of us.
0: You bet. So a lot of people run as Democrat or Republican, right?
1: Right.
0: And so you chose to go a different route. You went on the independent route. Is that a tougher way to go? I mean, I know there's people who vote straight tickets. They go all R's or all D's or whatever else. Does independent make it a little bit tougher for you, or does it make it easier for you to be on the ballot and skip the primary stuff?
1: I think it's really effective. I think there's a lot of us that are concerned about the gridlock. Seems like things don't get done that need to be done. Tired of the fighting and the name calling. My opponent's really good at name calling. And I think there's a real need for an independent voice that can listen to not only the other side of the aisle, but all sides of all the aisles. I mean, listening is, I think, one of my strong points.
0: You bet. So independent means a couple different things, doesn't it? You're calling it Independence Day. I've noticed now in some of your stuff. That's pretty clever. So being independent means you're less beholden to certain ideologies, perhaps, and certain maybe PAC money coming in.
1: Exactly.
0: Is that where you're coming from?
1: Yep, that's exactly how it works. We're not beholden to any kind of party guidelines or bosses, or we're not a lobbyist for any political group. We're a lobbyist for Idaho people and Idaho families.
0: Well, that makes sense. So I'm just doing the math here a little bit. So you are running, hopefully going to pick up the Democrat votes more than likely, because people do recognize you as some Democratic leanings back in the day.
1: Yes.
0: You're going to be looking at people who may or may not be voting either ticket, either party, and then perhaps maybe even some Republicans who might not be liking where that party's going.
1: Well, we've been real encouraged by the number. In fact, half of our campaign team are solid Republicans. They've been Republicans all their life, and they're just disgusted with some of the direction that the almost feel in some cases like the Republican Party in the last few years has kind of left them, and they're not happy with that. And so they're looking for alternatives, and I think we've got a real viable, important alternative.
0: And the more you talk to people, are you hearing that? Is that a reality?
1: Well, it definitely is, not only verbally. Some of our biggest donations and assistance in volunteering are from these same Republican folks that just want to make sure government works well, and really hopeful and faithful that it's going to happen.
0: Right. Yeah. And I think you come from a different time probably in politics, and just being around here like you've been your whole life. Where it was neighbors first, and then it was politics second.
1: Exactly.
0: Thrown in there somewhere, too.
1: Exactly.
0: And somehow that got mixed around a bit. At least, again, I'm not running for office. I know better.
1: Yeah.
0: But I do admire people who put their names on the ballot, for sure. But what I think I'm picking up from you is that there's been really this divide. And it's not, we can agree to disagree on certain things and still get things done.
1: Absolutely.
0: Back in the Kermit Kibera days, perhaps.
1: Oh, yeah.
0: Those days in the state.
1: Yeah, and a guy named Jim Stoichev, who was my teacher many years ago at Southside Elementary School in Cocalala. And he was, uh, He was a real active long-term representative, as well as a man named George Eskridge, who happens to be from a different party. But both of those people were just real good mentors, in my opinion, for how it can work and how it should work.
0: Yeah, I remember even Eric Anderson and a few of those folks, too, that were, again, I think citizen legislator types, where,
1: exactly,
0: again, you're looking, you don't see the D or the R when you talk to somebody. You say, well, here's an issue about funding for education or highways or you name it first, and then you go from there.
1: Right.
0: Is that
1: exactly
0: accurate?
1: Yeah.
0: Okay. Well,
1: yeah.
0: And that's a tough way to go sometimes, isn't it? Because there's some best.
1: Well, actually, it's a challenging, tough, you know, might come across as kind of negative. It's actually real inspirational. There are so many people that give me little notes or say little things about, I'm so glad we've got a real choice. Because sometimes in the past, the Republican primary was supposedly the last vote that meant anything. But this time, November 3rd, my name's on the ballot. My opponent's name is on the ballot. There's a real choice there because there's some real priorities that are different from me and my opponent.
0: Was there some strategy behind that, too? I mean, I don't know about the chess game behind all that, but was there a strategy there that if somebody perhaps you were supporting, maybe a lost in the primary, didn't make it through, and then you wanted to be a...
1: I was stunned, like so many people, that I think a man of a lot of integrity and a good leader was defeated in the Republican primary. I live out in the country, out in southern Bonner County, and people for whatever reason either didn't show up to vote or they voted not for the person, Jim Woodward, that I think is just was an outstanding senator. And so, yeah, I put my name on the ballot in March with concerns that Jim might not win the primary. And unfortunately, that's what happened. But fortunately, we're going to go great guns and knock it dead.
0: So it kind of goes without saying, I'm assuming he's supporting you.
1: He is supporting me behind the scenes.
0: Okay.
1: He knows a lot of people. He's respected by a lot of people, and he's doing a lot of good things, just not necessarily out in the public.
0: Well, it's out in the public now, Steve. So. And not a very well.

0: kept secret. But suffice to say that if you lose to somebody, you're probably not supporting the person who beat them in the primary. just a guess that way, too. Yeah. So this is a unique district, right? It's Boundary County and Bonner County.
1: Right. Certainly. Almost, well, it is all of Boundary County, Bonner's Ferry and so on. And almost all of Bonner County. The only exception is there's three precincts down by Blanchard that are not in District 1, but everything else is.
0: Okay. Well, I'll give you a minute or so to give us your elevator speech about why you, why now, and what could somebody expect to see if and when you'd win in November?
1: Well, I think that probably the biggest thing for me is what I call cost of living, or oftentimes it's affordability. We all know that things just keep increasing in price. Among them, groceries and utilities and just everywhere you turn, property taxes. So one of the things I'll be hitting on most, voting for and supporting, is what's called an increase in the homeowner's exemption on your property tax, an increase in that for people that this is their home, their primary residence. Another program that we have is called the Circuit Breaker for people that are in critical straits or in elderly or disabled or whatever. The county can county commissioners can meet and follow the guidelines and do some exemptions for property taxes. So that's a big one. I'm really supportive of fully funding public education, not only the staff and the faculty and the support personnel, but the buildings. We've got a prime example with I taught for 20 years at the alternative high school, and the building is special, but it's old, and evidently, supposedly at least, there's not the money to keep it going. So one of the things I would support just full-blown is maintenance on buildings that are safe and conducive to all our students learning as much as possible.
0: Yeah. And that's a state formula, then? Would that be something that a state senator could impact?
1: The state senator, yes, obviously. Yeah, for sure. Yeah. And again, it's another avenue of reaching across the aisle, because unfortunately, there are some legislators that don't seem to support public education, but there are definitely some in both parties, and me as an independent could hopefully facilitate a good, solid, stable money for education.
0: And so if and when...
1: Future, you know.
0: Oh, absolutely.
1: I mean, these kids, in 10 years, they go from being a skater with their hat on backwards, right, to being running... running businesses in town, you know. I mean, there's a young fella.
0: Your health service at your nursing home.
1: Right, exactly. Yeah. And so if we don't make sure that they have some kind of, have a good education, then I think we're going to be in a world of hurt.
0: Sure. I've noticed your activity in Rotary Club in Sandpoint, for sure, with the scholarships and all that, yeah, making a difference that way. Do you think that connection with 110 members or so in the Sandpoint Rotary, has that given you some input about maybe some legislation, some nuanced things that expenses?
1: Rotary is just a fantastic group of people, one of the best groups of people I've ever worked with. And what's amazing is they don't overtly do politics, but they do the stuff that, in my opinion, good politics does. They believe in helping people. Right now, there's a big push from our local, and probably the whole Rotary organization, to help the fire victims in Spokane. And there's just a lot of good things that Rotary does. And helping others, and education, and peace. Those are some of the, those are probably the three biggest things that drew me to Rotary.
0: Well, very good, very good. And again, it's been you've given your time and talent to Rotary as well, from what I can see, too. So, well, I want to wish you good luck. We've got about 30 seconds left. Can you remind people how to vote for you and who you are and the move forward on that? Maybe they'll see you at the fair.
1: Okay, so I'm at the fair for the rest of the week in Bonner's Ferry, the Boundary County Fair. And then next week is the fair here in Bonner County. So I'll be in with there's a whole group of us, actually, that are independents, and I'll be at that independent booth. And so names on the ballot. There's only two of us, myself and my opponent, a guy named Scott Herndon. And I will be voting every day as a senator for families in Idaho. My opponent will be voting every day for what's called the IFF. And I think that you need to vote for the people that you represent.
0: Well, Steve Johnson, thank you for your time today. It's been wonderful. It's always good spending some time with you, too. I see you every once in a while putting out the flags and stuff for Rotary in the mornings, but I don't really get a chance to talk to you too much. But, again, thanks for your bravery, for one thing, of getting on the ballot. I mean, we need citizen legislators like yourselves to do that.
1: I think it's the best way.
0: Yeah, you bet it sure is. Well, again, thank you. Let's go ahead and take a break, but if you're driving, don't take me literally here. Take a look in the mirror, though, for a second. And when you come back, we're going to be talking to life coach Jody Parsons-Christina, who's going to help you have a better view of yourself when you look in that mirror. So we're going to take a quick break, then we'll do a little introspection in about 2 minutes.
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0: 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I'm your host, David Keyes. And if you did my exercise during the break, you looked in that mirror and you saw yourself looking back. And so that's when you need a life coach, to look a little bit deeper inside yourself. And I found one. In fact, I found a great one. Her name is Jody Parsons Christina. She's a local. A lot of people would know her from Lighthouse days. She was like customer service type forever, like many years.
1: 10 years,
0: yeah.
1: And then I was other jobs too.
0: Nice there. And close to the microphone
1: 25 years there.
0: 25 years at Lighthouse. Mm-hmm. There you go. And then you branched off. But anyway, welcome to the studio, first of all.
1: Thank you for having me.
0: I'm glad you're here. We have been comparing notes for, I don't even know, a month or so probably about trying to get her on the show. And we're

0: in a group called BNI, that's Business Networking International. And we kept seeing each other in the mornings. And I said, Jody, let's do that. And you got excited about it. And I scared her off a little bit, but I think we'll be fine that way because I don't know, people get nervous on this show. I don't know exactly why that is, but Jody, welcome to the show.
1: Thank you, David.
0: Yeah, so we know a little bit about you. You're from here originally. Why don't you tell us your biography a little bit and we'll catch up to you.
1: Okay. Well, I grew up here. My family's been here since the 1800s. And, so I'm a native of Sandpoint.
0: I would say.
1: I worked for my family's business at Lighthouse for 25 years. I have three adult children. My two daughters live in Texas, and my son lives here.
0: A recent wedding, right?
1: And he just got married in June. I don't know. What else do you want to know?
0: I want to know a few things. First of all, so you grew up here in the family business. Life is good, all that kind of stuff. And then something happened. Something spoke to you.
1: Well, yeah.
0: Well, that's what we kind of want to get into because it did change your life a little bit for sure.
1: Yeah.
0: And then you went into True Life Transformations, is what you call your business now. So you went from pretty much a corporate off job, right, to really a non-corporate deal where you're helping other people. Tell us about that.
1: Well, went through a divorce, and that was back in between 2008, 2012, in there, that time frame. Before that, I had a daughter. So how I got onto the health, natural health sort of track, I had my youngest daughter. She was five at the time in 2005, and she had a autoimmune response. She was in a coma within 5 hours of this response. The next 5 years I spent taking her to various therapies, 5 days a week, homeschooling her, trying to get her back on track for school. And so that is where a lot of research took place on health and natural health and nutrition and different various therapies. So that was the trigger that started the process.
0: Sure. And then trying to find answers for yourself, for your daughter.
1: And then that kind of spiraled, you know, in the whole relation, you know, the whole family. And then in 2013, well, then after I went back to work at Lighthouse, I took some time off in 2010, worked another 5 years, had some health complications myself, which I used natural modalities for the most part and was able to heal from those challenges. And then I got remarried to a wonderful man, and he really was instrumental in my personal growth, and he encouraged me to I realized I had been through a lot of challenges throughout my life, and I was able to heal through those using various different modalities on my own, and thought, well, what am I going to do now? Because after 2 years of just traveling with him, he was a retired veteran, I decided I still needed to be productive and have a purpose. And there was a purpose to all of these challenges. These things didn't happen to me, they happened for me, and I started to have that mindset. And so I went back to school for coaching, and I did that for 2 years. I did a mastery program in transformational coaching, which is different than life coaching. It's a deep dive. And then he got diagnosed with cancer in the end of 2018. He passed away in 2020. I continued to work through that process. I was seeing clients as I was going through that process. But that really helped me to, you know, I had clients that had lost their spouses too. And so everything I've been through, I've been able to heal myself first so that I had really something solid to offer. And I think it becomes a situation where I'm more relatable. And then the modalities that I learned in school are wonderful, and they're really effective for the clients that I service.
0: And you've seen a lot of people, haven't you?
1: Yeah, I have.
0: And, you know, the one thing that's disarming with you is you tell the story as often as you can, I think, is that I've been there. I've done that. I've heard it. Tell me everything, right? That's kind of your

0: And I realized that it's really my purpose. I can see now why I had to experience certain challenges in my life. And you know, my mission statement is my life has been completely transformed, and it is my passion to help others do the same.
1: Yeah, well, it's a good passion to have for sure. And you give people, well, you give handouts, I noticed, because I have a couple coworkers who have seen you, and I see the handouts. Uh-huh. So you give advice that way to follow up. Mm-hmm. So if a person, how would a person know that they need to see you? How do they know? Is there just something not quite fitting? What happens to say, I need to go find Jody? What's the trigger?
0: Usually they're at a place in their life where they might feel a little bit stuck. Meaning maybe they have certain life goals that they're wanting to achieve, and for whatever reason, or maybe it's in their relationships, things aren't working. Maybe they have things that they don't really want to share with other people that I'm pretty comfortable to share with, because I've seen it all done, you know. What I do that's different than a life coach is transformational coaching is a deep dive into the subconscious programming, that a lot of things we pick up when we're children. We pick up core wounds, abandonment wounds, rejection wounds, betrayal, neglect, you know, different wounds, and with varying degrees of it doesn't even have to be something super traumatic.
1: You don't even think about it when it happens. It's just on that shelf in your brain somewhere.
0: And then we have parts of us that come on the job and they want to protect us. They come up with certain behaviors or patterns, you know, that work maybe well when we're a child. But when we get to be an adult, those things kind of come out sideways sometimes.
1: Right.
0: And so, for instance, you might feel triggered. Someone says something, you feel triggered. Well, I tell my clients, every time I feel triggered, that means there's something, whatever that trigger is, that's not them triggering me. That is a trigger of something that's going on inside of me. Let's take a look at that.
1: You're very good. Yeah.
0: Yeah. Yeah. And so I do inner child healing with people and work a lot on boundaries. A lot of people want more energy, and they don't realize that a lot of times when we're over-giving, we're not nurturing ourselves. And self-care is really important, and everyone else's agenda becomes more important. So then, therefore, people are having health issues because they're overstressed and they have, lack of energy, lack of vitality.
1: Sucking the life out of themselves by giving it to everybody else.
0: Yeah, huh? It's finding that balance of being of service to others, but more importantly, loving yourself first, learning how to love yourself by healing those inner core wounds.
1: Right. Well, one secret sauce that I know about, with, again, several friends of ours, is that you go on the nutrition side too.
0: Yes.
1: You go on, but you're putting good things in your body to help your body heal and to do better on the outside. Is that true?
0: Yes, yes. And some people, depending on how deep they want to go, we might just kind of stay at that level of nutrition. I always do a deep dive, though, into peeling away the onion to, because a lot of times even nutrition isn't always about what what we eat. It's who are we being when we eat, and why are we?
1: Or how much are you eating?
0: Are
1: with that?
0: Even hungry?
1: Right.
0: So there's a lot of times that we have patterns, emotional eating patterns. You know, whatever the case may be. So,
1: how long does it take to peel those layers away?
0: Well, I usually start. I have a free consultation. It lasts about an hour to an hour.
1: Does that count right now between me and you? Is that?
0: Sure. Well, not really.
1: I feel my.
0: Not
1: my,
0: really. I don't.
1: I feel my shell coming down. I don't
0: know
1: why.
0: Do you really want me to deep dive?
1: No, nobody wants that.
0: Live radio.
1: Nobody wants that.
0: Yeah, I do a free consultation, and then that just lets us know that we're a good fit for each other, and then I usually put. I have people start with a package of 12 sessions. And then by that time, they have a really good toolbox of tools and activities and different action steps that they've done and they implement into their lives. Even small changes can create a ripple effect into so many aspects of a person's life. I have quite a few clients that have continued to come back for deeper transformation.
1: One more peeling of the layer of the onion, huh?
0: Mm-hmm. Yeah, we're doing parts work and more in-depth inner child healing and things like that. And they come maybe once a month, once every 2 months, or twice a, twice

0: a month, you know, whatever the case may be. Sure. I have a lot of hanger-ons that keep coming back.
1: Of course they do. Of course they do. If somebody wants to find you, how do they do that?
0: They can, well, I do have a Facebook, True Life Transformation, on Facebook that nobody really looks at because I usually use just my personal, Facebook, but, I also have a website, truelifetransformation.com. They can call me. My phone number, my cell phone is published, so they can call me and set up an appointment. They can email me at Jody@truelifetransformation.com. And, yeah, that's how they can get a hold of me.
1: Well, Jody, thank you so much for coming by today. It's been great getting to spend some more time with you. We kind of run in different circles sometimes, and the kind of circles kind of overlap every once in a while. I've always enjoyed spending time with you.
0: Yeah,
1: and I'll welcome you back again, too, because I predict, you know, radio is kind of a one-way thing.
0: Yeah.
1: But I predict there's people out there saying, you know what, I know somebody, or perhaps looking in that mirror saying, maybe it could be me who might need a little bit of coaching, a little bit of a nudge, a little bit of support on something they're going through. So I think you're the right person for that. So
0: okay,
1: sounds like they can find you. Thank you so much for your time today, too. I truly appreciate it, and we look forward to seeing you again down the road for sure. We're going to take our last break here, Tag, and then when we come back, we're going to talk to Leilani Williams, the manager of the Sandpoint Downtown Shopping District, talking about all sorts of things about parking, I'm guessing, and all sorts of fun stuff going on downtown. So we'll take that quick break, and we'll come back with Leilani.
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0: Welcome back to Live Local Radio and all the cool stuff that happens when we're not on the air. We're just having a nice little chat here. What a great day it's been. We've had some really good guests, and we're going to finish off strong here, too. We're talking about all things downtown Sandpoint. We're talking about a little bit of parking. We're talking about a little bit of shopping. We're talking a little bit about really summer coming to an end here, unfortunately.
1: Oh.
0: I know. I don't want to say it either. But, you know, but what I do see, though, is some blue skies.
1: Yes.
0: So hopefully, knock on wood, we're going to take care of that and have a nice fall for sure. And keeping in mind, of course, our folks and friends and neighbors in Spokane and north of Spokane there, what a horrible tragedy that has been. But, you know, it's kind of the new normal. It kind of is smoke and fires around everywhere. So on that bummer of a note, Leilani, welcome. Sandpoint Downtown Shopping Association folks. You're the director of all that. And,
1: I am.
0: And tell us a little bit more about what's going on downtown. And I think you might even have a guest.
1: I do. I have a very special guest. I actually get to spend my birthday with her, which I don't spend my birthday with anybody because it's New Year's Day.
0: Oh.
1: But on New Year's Day, I invited my friends and family to have breakfast or brunch with me. And I did it at the district, at the bistro. And they're the district bistro, martini bar, and wine shop. Now, if you can say all that in one sentence fast 10 times.
0: I couldn't even try to.
1: But it was amazing. I mean, I have over the years just loved being part of her journey. The last 5 years of going from I Saw Something Shiny, which I loved going in there and shopping with her. She was just always so beautiful and pleasant.
0: My wife loves that too.
1: Loved it. And then, you know, moving forward when she opened up the district bistro, martini and bar and wine shop. Thank you.
0: We do need some kind of a tag with
1: that.
0: Yeah,
1: that's a tag. It's a little bit of a tag. But, you know, my husband and I have just really loved going in there and enjoying it. And, you know, some great things happening there. But we're going to start off real quick with the...
0: It's your show. You go where you want to go.
1: With the parking. And then I want to go into some of the great things that's going on with Lisbeth there at the district. We had an amazing meeting with city council. I do feel for Jason Welker and for the mayor. You know, they have a hard job. It's not easy trying to figure out how to... make all the things happen that we need, our roads, our sidewalks, and you know, they were just trying to come up with something, and unfortunately it didn't work out for downtown as much as it will for maybe the city lot and the city beach. And you know, I know there's still people saying, why are you charging us? And I know there's legalities to it that they, you know, they can't just charge people from out of town, which we would love if they could, but the end result was kind of, they heard us. You know, we weren't in there yelling and screaming. We were giving them our hearts and saying, hey, the community at large does not want this. Please take them out. And so the final vote was to take them out on 1st, 2nd, and Cedar. And so we're just waiting for them to do that. We did give them, you know, hey, you want to put more of those at the city lots so people don't have to walk so far, that would be great. So that was the end. That was, you know, and I'm learning to speak government. I did hear that they're going to put together a group of individuals that are going to do a study on parking and downtown. So it's probably not a completely done deal, but for right now, you can park your 2 hours for free. They have an app and a QR code that you can put in if you want to pay for an additional, which I think is lovely because there are some people that would like to pay. You know, they go to have lunch at the district bistro, martini wine bar and wine shop.
0: Oh, she's getting better at that. Really.
1: I'm going to have to do it a couple more times today. but they, you know, they know, oh, gosh, you know, I want to be here 3 hours, not two. And so they can put in their money on their card, and they are looking for ways to put together some cash spots.
0: Sure.
1: So
0: what about employees? Where do they park?
1: Oh, the employees, if they have their permits, they can park in 3 and 4 hour all day, but it is a $40 charge. I mean, I learned all the charges this year. It is a $40 charge if they want to park daily in the 3 and 4 hour parking areas.
0: Yeah. So this has been a really interesting civics lesson, hasn't it?
1: Oh yeah.
0: Because what I gathered, maybe I'm wrong, but what I saw was you weren't really informed to the process leading up to the kiosks and all that.
1: Yeah.
0: And now all of a sudden they have to slow things down,
1: roll
0: bring
1: it back.
0: You back in.

0: in,
1: yep.
0: and then get it righted. Is that kind of where we are?
1: That's where we are.
0: Okay.
1: And then what were you going to say, Lizbeth, about the parking situation?
0: And introduce yourself, too.
1: Yes.
0: This is radio. They can't see your smiling face.
2: Hi. I am Lizbeth Turley Fosnight, and I am the owner of the District Bistro Martini Bar and Wine Shop.
0: He says it so much better than you.
2: I've had a little practice. And it's an honor to be here, and I just really, really appreciate you allowing me to come in and tell you a little bit about what we're doing. We so appreciate the Downtown Business Association, and what Leilani has done is just over the top. She is absolutely an ambassador for all of us.
0: And you've seen it before where that it's needed. It doesn't happen by itself, does it? Because you guys are all so busy, independent owners, that you think, okay, now we need to do something, and then nobody has time for that. So you bring in somebody like Leilani, who's awesome, and then you kind of have a board of directors kind of saying, we should try this, but she has her own ideas, and she adds on to whatever you're thinking anyway. But especially during this time, when you needed kind of a voice to kind of coalesce all of the business owners, right?
2: And absolutely.
0: Because really what happened, I think, is that the business owners suffered by this civics lesson, as I was calling it, because people said, well, we don't know who we're really mad at. We're mad at the city of Sandpoint, so our next closest thing is your business or your business, so we're going to stay out of downtown and let you know how bad we feel.
1: It was
0: hard. You had no input into it.
2: Absolutely.
0: Yeah.
2: And just the thought, and people don't know. They don't understand what it's like for small businesses. We don't really have a huge representative or tons of money behind us, you know, to be able to go out and take action on our own.
0: Right.
2: It just,
0: or time. I mean,
2: time.
0: You have 1,440 minutes every day,
2: yep.
0: and they don't add up if you're doing that instead of running your businesses for
1: Absolutely.
0: Sure.
1: So. And that's the biggest, I think that's the biggest downfall for small businesses in small towns, is if they don't have somebody, and I don't want to say like me, but if they don't have a administrator that does want to participate mm-hmm. in all this stuff. Yeah. And I'm always looking, if somebody wants to send me an email with any kind of, you know, sponsorships that they're doing, I always forward it on to all the businesses and help them, you know, navigate. And every once in a while, I'll have a few businesses that ask me to do advertising for them, because my background is in radio and I love radio. And Lizbeth was one of those. She's like, I really want to do some radio, because I've been here 5 years and I still get people walking in the door saying,
0: amazing that people don't know.
1: I didn't know you were here. I'm like, are you kidding me?
0: Yeah, no, in a previous life, I ran the newspapers around this region, too.
1: Oh.
0: The same thing would happen, too. It's like, well, they've been advertising, you know, there's news and all that. No, to have somebody like you helping out is a godsend. It truly is, right?
2: You're not kidding.
0: Yeah. And again, to see you all rowing the same direction with promotions and with getting people downtown. Oh, by the way, we're doing this, and this. And then it's so much easier to come to Elizabeth and say, well, here's what we're going to do. Are you on board? Of course she's on board. So instead of her doing the heavy lift, you're doing all of that. Here are the flyers. Here's the radio ads. Here's the TV, whatever else you're going
1: to
0: do.
1: Yeah. I wish we had money to do TV.
0: Oh, you don't do it? You don't
1: do
0: that? Yeah. No, that's a lift.
1: We do print. We do Jessica Kimball's lifestyle magazine, and every once in a while we'll do a Go Sandpoint. So we do print, and I think we're actually going to work on doing the restaurant stuff with the Inlander.
0: Good.
1: And do a restaurant week. I've had several of the restaurants reach out and say, we would like to do it. And the Inlander came in and met with me. And that's one of the things that I think is important, that the Inlander doesn't have to go to every single restaurant. They can come straight to me and just be able to roll it. So I don't want to end without telling you something about Lizbeth.
0: Oh, and, please do.
1: Well, she's got, I mean, this year has been amazing, but my husband and I and Jeff and Holly got to go to the Supper Club 2 weeks ago. Oh, my Lord. It was so much fun. We were the last ones out the door. I think they were still like trying to like put the chairs up, and we were still laughing and enjoying the music. And the food was phenomenal. And, you know, I look at Lizbeth and I think, wow, I don't know how she's done it, how she does it, how she keeps doing it.
0: She doesn't either. Yeah.
1: But she's got a supper club coming tonight. She's here.
2: Yes.
1: She's got one coming tonight. Tell them what's for dinner. I was losing my mind.
2: Well, you know, our the very first menu I wrote,

0: 5 years ago was charcuterie. I had different charcuterie boards. So we will be having charcuterie to start just for old time's sake and lots of other great things.
1: Oh, well, you know what got me is I'm a beef Wellington kind of girl.
0: Oh,
1: I learned
0: that's
1: how to
0: awesome.
1: make that for Christmas last year, and everybody's like, "That's what you're making."
0: Yeah.
2: Well, Elizabeth Leilani, thank you so much for coming by today. And you're welcome anytime. We'd love to have you more and talk about what you're up to, too. And Leilani, you can help pronounce the business. You know,
1: Yes.
2: keep working on that one. It's tough. It really is tough. But keep up the good fight. And again,
1: Thank
2: you're
1: you.
2: raising the awareness of downtown, and it helps all of us that way, too. So with that, we're going to sign off this week. Thank you so much for joining us. What a great show. What a great way to finish this show. Thank you again for stopping by. And we will catch all of you next week on the radio.
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0: Welcome back. I'm here with Mark Wessel, Chief Horticulturist at Gardens Alive, and John Butcher, CEO of Madison Tree Care and Landscape. And we're focusing on tree damage from storms because it's really timely here and I think throughout a large part of the country. And we will take your questions. We've got three good experts here that can answer questions about tree care and other things. So give us a shout if you have something you want to know. Don't know now and want to know.
1: So I heard Ron Rothos, the arbor doctor, once, this is many years ago, talked about this lion tailing, a type of pruning that is not advantageous to the tree. And that was always in the back of my mind. And as I drive through some storm damage area, I look up at a few trees that, lost limbs, and I'm like, that's what he's talking about. It's just the whole center, the tree's canopy is, it's pruned, so it just seems like there's foliage at the top.
0: Yeah. So the end of the branches are heavy with leaves,
1: and the center
0: is not. And it's usually caused by pruners. It's an easy mistake for people who are pruning trees to make. And John, what do you think?
2: Well, when people say, I want my tree thinned, I feel like that's a really charged word that we really don't understand or grasp. And without question, when I think of thinning a tree, it is not cleaning up all of the interior branches and suckers so that you can put a light on your trunk and have this beautiful sculpture that you see. And while I can appreciate that some people really like the look of that, it's really devastating to the tree. And there's a couple of reasons that it's bad. One of the ones is what Mark's describing is lion's tailing. It's where all the weight of the branch is way out on the tip. And what happens with that is when the wind blows, that starts to whip around. And without having interior branches that are scaffolding off of that limb, the whipping action keeps going. And the branches that you should be leaving are actually what help dampen the whipping around and stabilize the branch quicker. So you're creating a scenario that's a lot more likely for failure. The other reason that I really don't like it is when trees start to get older or stressed and they start to get really heavy and they get to a point in their life where the one way to manage them is to take tip weight off, which is actually pruning from the outside in so that we're reducing the leverage and the possibility of those limbs failing. That option is now taken away because we don't have the interior branch to cut back to, if that makes sense. So I really don't mind cleaning up a few trunk suckers. I don't mind taking off some rubbing limbs, but when we're just cleaning out the limb all the way and you have the foliage on the tip, I always cringe when I see a tree that's been pruned that way.
0: Yeah, me too. So leading up, like prior to a storm, just to assess your tree to know whether it's healthy or not, there's certain things I always look for is, weak growth, smaller leaves, off-color leaves, a lot of tip branch

0: death, you know, little twigs and small branches falling off, large branches that have died in the center of the tree, especially, it seems like, you know, hollow trunks, a lean can be something to consider. And am I missing anything?
1: Well, one thing that I would consider is codominant leaders, where we have included bark, which is for anybody that doesn't understand what I'm saying. It's when the trunk bifurcates or splits into two or three or whatever. And those connection points where you have a really tight crotch angle are the ones that are really vulnerable in big windstorms, because you have the two trunks or multiple trunks as they start growing in diameter are actually pushing against each other and not growing together at the base of the connection. And as those get bigger and bigger, they push harder and harder together and create what we call included bark. And then the tree's also growing taller at the same time. So as the tree's growing taller, it's also creating a greater wind sail and more leverage to pull that connection apart. And that's a spot where we really see a lot of failures. The other thing in these windstorms where we see a lot of failures is actually the healthier trees that are growing really well, because they've got a lot of water weight and leaf weight and wind sail that they can catch. And so this, it's actually you know, like sometimes people have a really sick pine or spruce tree and they're like, I'm worried about this one blowing over. It looks sick. And I go, that's not the one you're worried about. You're worried about the one that looks perfect and full has tons of canopy. Weight and full.
0: Yeah.
1: Right. And so when you get saturated soils and really heavy trees and the leaves are fully out, and then you have even the weight of the wood in the growing season is a lot heavier than it is in the winter, because
0: it's hardened a little bit, less moisture in it.
1: Right. That's right. And so all of those things factor in. So we get a big windstorm when the conditions are just right and the leaves are all the way out and the soil saturated. And that's the perfect storm of what happened.
0: And these are all reasons why a homeowner should have their trees inspected once every 3 to 5 years, maybe, especially if they have large trees, is to assess those to make sure that, you know, these things are found ahead of time and can be engaged, you know, dealt with somehow or another. How does somebody pick a good arborist to make those calls?
1: So a minimum criteria that you would want to look for would be an ISA, which is International Society of Arboriculture Certified Arborist, or Master Board Certified Arborist. But that would be like an entry level criteria. Mm-hmm. I would also, there's other tree credentials that are out there, but that's the most common one that I think you would look for, right, as a baseline. How do we know this person's at least studied this and knows about this? They're, I think, looking for a credible company with a good reputation in your community, and getting a referral from somebody that you trust is really the best way to find a good company for any service industry thing, whether it's trees or whatever. But if the company doesn't have a certified arborist on staff,
0: that's a red flag.
1: At all, I think
0: it's not that hard to get. I've got it.
1: Right. No. And if they show up and they're doing work and they don't have hard hats on and they're not using proper safety equipment, if they want to put spurs, which are the things that you hook up to your boots to stab into the trees, if they want to prune your trees with those and they're not using ropes and harnesses, run them off of your property as quick as you possibly 100%. Can.
0: Is it also a red flag? It is to me, if they come out and start cutting it down from the base.
1: There are times when that's the best way to manage a tree. So if you have a hazard tree that's not safe to climb and there's space to safely fell the tree, that is absolutely a method that we use regularly. And I think that there's a conversation that should be had with a client where you say, hey, this is the way we're going to approach this tree. And by the way, I want you to expect that we're going to smash this honeysuckle over here when we do this, or there's going to be a divot in your lawn that's going to need to be repaired. And I think those are just setting expectations and communicating is what the real key to that is.
0: Well, when we come back, I want to talk about assessing roots, and then also, you know, for people who've had a big storm come through, suspect there might be damage up there, but it's not readily available. visible, you know, what they can do in those circumstances. So we'll take a little break and we'll be back with that that information and more. 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

0: And welcome back. I'm Scott Berline. You're listening to That's Garden with Scott Berline. I'm here with Mark Wessel from Gardens Alive and John Butcher from Madison Tree Care and Landscape. And we're talking about storm damage and things to assess. But we have Darlene on the phone. We'll take her call right now. Darlene, what can we do for you?
1: Hello there. It's so good to talk to you. I have two questions. One is about rhubarb. I have had three different rhubarbs. I planted them all in the sun and put it one up on the little hill to try and make sure there was drainage, but none of them survived.
0: You've had better luck than me on rhubarb. Luckily, we have Mark Wessel right here, who is a rhubarb connoisseur and grower.
2: Yeah.
0: What's the answer?
2: Yeah, I'm the leading rhubarb authority in this room right now.
0: That's right.
2: So where are you located?
0: Amelia.
2: Amelia. Interesting, because I worked at a property years ago that every time I planted it, it just wouldn't thrive. And then a mile away, I plant it, and it just is lush. I think rhubarb loves really good, rich soil. If you can just, like even a year before, get some manure, whatever compost you can, work that in real well, plant it, keep it watered, and hopefully that'll help. I don't know what the
0: is it not is. A colder weather lover?
2: It's like a zone two plant.
0: Yeah.
2: So it doesn't like the more heat and humidity.
0: Getting it established in a cooler year might help.
2: Right. And we have a variety at Gurney's called kangaroo rhubarb. It's much more heat tolerant. Never goes dormant like a lot of rhubarbs that grow in the spring, go dormant, and then maybe in the fall they send up some stuff. We have one that's very heat tolerant, grows all season long. So maybe that might be a route. Maybe these crowns are rotten when they're dormant in our humid, wet things. I wish I could help you more, but I'd just say really enrich the soil.
1: And can you tell me how to spell that kind of rhubarb?
2: It's like kangaroo, which is K-A-N-G, and then R-U. Kangaroo, okay. Rhubarb.
1: Okay.
0: And that's through the Gurney's catalog.
2: Yeah,
1: Gurney's. Okay, well, when I put it up on a little hill to try and make sure there was drainage, I did use a mixture of compost and regular soil.
2: And it doesn't...
1: And that didn't help. It still died.
2: Yeah, and I know it doesn't like to be real bone dry.
0: So maybe that balance and a little bit of luck will get you a nice rhubarb patch.
1: Okay. And my second question is about zucchini. We've had three zucchini plants this year, and two of them hardly produced anything at all. The third one very lightly produced. Are there such things as male and female, I'm wondering?
2: Well,
1: or
2: backing up, are they growing vigorously? Do the plants look
1: good? Yes.
2: A couple things here. When zucchinis start blooming, it's often more male flowers, so you won't get any fruit.
1: Right.
2: And but then they do transition. If there's too much nitrogen, that kind of can extend that. And then this year's been tough for me too with zucchini. All the rain, I'm getting blossom end rot on them.
0: Yeah.
2: But if you see male and female flowers out there, you can hand pollinate, but usually the bees are all the bees, if they're open, those flowers, there's bees going back and forth. So I would just say, go ahead.
1: We have lots of bees.
2: Yeah, I figure you would out there in Amelia. So I would just maybe time and they'll start producing more. You have two tough questions here.
0: Yeah, good luck. Good luck. I hope we've helped you at least a little on that.
1: Well, I'm getting really frustrated because I really like zucchini and rhubarb, and neither one of them did well this year.
2: Yeah, zucchini, you rarely have a shortage.
0: Right. Yeah, it's unusual to have. Too few.
1: Yes, I know that. This is the second year this has happened.
0: Okay. Well, thanks for your call. We really appreciate it. We'll go back to John and Trees here. And we were talking about during the break what it takes to have your tree inspected. And it turns out if you're calling for possible tree work, most times having your tree looked at is free.
3: Most of the time, yeah. There

0: certainly scenarios where consultation would come into play, but I think the at least the market in Cincinnati, if you're within their geographic range, a visit from an arborist to walk through your property with you and evaluate what your trees may need from a tree care perspective is usually not something that's charged for. And we're obviously going out with the intention of hoping to sell work. So if you're really not looking to spend money or have work done, I think it's somewhat unethical to call the person out to get this free advice and assessment. But it is most companies in Cincinnati area and really across the country, most people that I know are offering free estimates, if you will, for tree care, which is a good way to have the conversation started. And if 100%. Something is needed that's more in depth, it's going to cost money. Usually anybody that's an ethical arborist is going to have that conversation up front and tell you what you need to do next.
1: Very good. Oki from Kentucky has a tree question. Oki?
2: I had a maple in my backyard that fell about 7 or 8 months ago. It hit my house, and thank God it didn't pierce the roof or bust any windows, but it did damage my gutter. And the problem is, and I had an arborist come out because I had two other trees I was worried about, and he said, yes, they need to be cut back, and I need to treat them. The problem is my insurance company will pay for the one that's already done damage, but the two that haven't fallen yet, they won't do any what I would call pre-care. They won't pay for anything.
1: Any preventative.
2: If it falls and hits my deck, which it could, then they'll pay for it, plus the deck, but while it's standing there. So my question is do you know, I know you have to deal with this probably all the time. Do you have any idea or any way to not get around that insurance problem, but, get it paid for somehow or other?
0: Well, I think that you're in a position where you're just going to have to pay to have somebody take care of your trees if you don't want them to fail. And that's the position they're in. I've yet to find an insurance policy that does preventative maintenance and care. I've not once seen insurance step up on that front or anybody have a policy written with that kind of language.
1: Yeah, that would be hard.
2: Why is that? That doesn't make any sense.
1: So many variables, I would guess, in the math. Because insurance is all about the, we lost Oki. But yeah, I don't know that there's a good answer for that. I don't know. I mean, preventative care, it seems like, would be a no-brainer for insurance companies.
0: They've done the math, and they know what makes them money or not. And they're a for-profit business. They're not there to actually... make sure your trees are taken care of. They've done the math.
1: So correct, yeah. So when we get back, I want to talk about preventing risk as much as we can before storms happen, because they seem to be happening with more regularity and stronger. So knowing what your trees are good for and what you need to do is so important. You are listening to Let's Garden with Scott Berline. 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

0: And welcome back. I'm here with John Butcher from Madison Tree Care and Landscape, CEO, actually, of Madison Tree Care and Landscape, and Mark Wessel, Chief Horticulturist with Gardens Alive, with many of the catalog companies, Spring Hill, Brex, Gurney's, Kayvan, Borgundane, and Gardener Supply and others. So, John, we were talking about insurance just before the break. You know, a thing that I've been seeing around is insurance companies requiring removal of trees, sometimes perfectly healthy trees, because they determine usually by satellite that the tree might be a risk to the house. How do homeowners deal with that?
1: Yeah, I've gotten several calls about that as well. And I think that there may be some validity sometimes that there's a tree that probably should just not be next to the house. But the letters come in and they're saying no branches over the house at all, which mm-hmm. is a ridiculous statement to be made, especially from somebody that's not an arborist. And what we've had really good luck with, and I think I'm batting a thousand right now on it, but I'll send a letter back to the client describing what the tree is and how it's been cared for. And

0: what the insurance company gives you and cut your tree back so there's no branches at all hanging over your roof. That can be really, really destructive to your tree. And what's funny is if you were to do that and just follow the rules and maybe not take the tree out, but just do, let's just call it like a laser beam type cut where there's straight zero branches side. over your tree, you can create a lot more problems that could actually make that tree a lot riskier over time by doing that. So it's really, I think, poor form by the insurance companies doing that without having more information.
1: I agree. Seems like they're just being overly cautious and creating more problems than what they're trying to solve.
0: Correct. I agree. Yeah.
1: So talking about risk, you know, if you do have a tree, what can a homeowner do to reduce risk of some kind of damage happening to their home? I know earlier we talked about the co-dominant branching where tree trunks split in half or more, and now you have three main trunks all competing with each other. You know, that's a situation where I think cabling is probably a pretty good answer.
0: So cabling is absolutely a great tool to help minimize risk, but most times not necessarily 100%, but almost every time, cabling should also be used with tip lightening. And mm-hmm. taking weight off of the tips of trees is probably, and this is, I say this, it needs to be done tactfully, and you have to know how much good green foliage and what branches to cut back to. And the tree provides options for that.
1: So you need a good company when that situation comes up.
0: Yeah. Yeah. And you need to manage that. And I really think that's what separates the good companies from the companies that aren't, is knowing how to do that. But it really is from the outside in reducing the leverage. If we think of like a teeter totter thing and you've got the big older brother and you need to out leverage him, what are you doing? You're going all the way out on the tip of the teeter totter,
1: right,
0: and hanging off the edge of it. And so if we can get that weight off of the tips way from the end and push back in a little bit, but do it in a sustainable way, we're trying to make smaller cuts, out on the tips, but multiple cuts versus just taking off one big cut.
1: Big leader.
0: Because trees can, they don't heal. They compartmentalize over wounds, and it's a lot easier to compartmentalize over multiple smaller wounds than it is to compartmentalize over one big wound.
1: And of course, if it's a younger tree and you see that you've got a split trunk, that it's easy to correct it at that point. You know, you can do the structural pruning necessary to reduce down to 1 liter. You know, if it's small enough, and you know, that's, I think, would be way better than waiting until it's big and you've got two big branches, both of them threatening to fall off in opposite directions. And
0: I love this conversation. Yeah, getting started early. Yeah, if we could get into these trees when they're really young, and really help them establish a strong central leader, help them establish good scaffold branches along the trunk. And it's not something you can do forever. Once they get so big,
1: right,
0: you kind of have to let them do their own thing. But for the first 10 years of a tree's life, I think making sure it has a good central leader is some of the best money you could spend to have a great long-term strong tree.
1: So even with young trees, if you have questions, it's definitely worth your while, maybe even more worth your while, to have an arborist come out and look at it and tell you what needs to be done.
0: Absolutely. So often overlooked, but this is where just a little bit of investment can go a really long way down the road.
1: What else can people do to reduce the risk of a tree failing in a storm?
0: Well, I think that there's pruning is really the best tool that we have to mm-hmm. do that. I don't know that there's a whole lot. There are other techniques. If the tree's actually actively splitting, there's a thing that we call rods, where you're actually putting a metal rod through the splits. And there's, you know, usually you're doing those at a cross pattern through that. It's kind of hard to describe, but that's another trick that we can have. But it's the weight reduction and reducing the profile of the tree is the number one thing we can do to make them less likely to fail.
1: So again, with an event like we've had and many parts of the country have had, where a lot of trees are damaged all at once, you know, what would you know, a good homeowner expect from their tree company? You know, again, we talked about this a little bit, but you know, you might not get service right away if your tree is not a real hazard as compared to other trees in the neighborhood or in the community.
0: Yeah. So I think patience is what we would all ask for in our business. And the last thing you want

0: to do is have a good client have to call someone else to clean something up because you can't get to it in a timely manner. But we really are trying to help everybody with prioritizing what's most dangerous and then working back from there. And, you know, some people just aren't patient, and we're living in a world where it's got to be now and it's got to be me, and you got limbs just laying in your grass, which aren't hurting anything, but they're really bothering you. And it's quite frankly, those are ones that are just going to have to be a little lower priority, unfortunately.
1: How many hours are you guys working right now?
0: You know, for the first time I can remember in the last 10 years, we asked everybody to come in this Saturday and try to get some work done.
1: So here you are just fooling around on the radio.
0: I'm just on the radio doing nothing. Yeah.
2: Scott, we recently, about a month ago, had an assessment in our yard of various trees. And the work is scheduled out till September sometime.
1: Right.
2: It's nothing real nagging, and we understand. And then with this storm, we're fully expecting that to be pushed back, which you do have to have patience with your tree.
1: Yeah, you have to be understanding. There's only so many good arborists and tree care people in the world, and they're spread pretty darn thin right now. In fact, if you want to be especially kind to a tree crew that is out at your place, knowing that they're working so hard right now, what would be a great gift for your crew from a customer?
0: You know, I think the best thing that you can do is treat them like humans. Offer them a bathroom, offer them water, even if they don't take it, right?
1: Right.
0: You just want to be, you're out here sweating, you're doing this really hard, gritty work that's also really technical, and you need to be really intelligent to do it well. And sometimes people, I don't think, give the respect. And I think just feeling like we're all equal humans on this world is probably the kindest thing. And then if you want to offer them a Gatorade or some water or some lemonade, you know, those are all great things. And of course, nobody that's doing tree work for a living is filthy rich. And, you know, I think tipping your service workers a little bit is a very reasonable thing to do, that actually I think anybody in the service industry, you get a little bit more out of that person when they feel appreciated. And it doesn't have to be money. It's the feeling appreciated part that I think is something I would emphasize to treat anybody working at your house like.
1: That sounds like good advice in general.
2: Yeah, that's advice to live your life by.
1: So after this event, I know you know this already, but again, this event, you know, brings things to light. What are the trees that you see in landscapes that worry you the most when it comes to bad storms, big wind storms, things like that?
0: Without question, my brother and I, who runs the business with me, well, there's a whole family, but Jay and I are the most active at the moment.
1: Yeah.
0: But as soon as there's a tree on a house, we look at each other and go, it was a hackberry, wasn't it?
1: Yeah.
0: And hackberries are definitely more prone to failing at the base. And I
1: had that happen at my house.
0: Yeah.
1: No reason. It wasn't a storm, anything. It seemed like a perfectly healthy tree. One day I came home from work and there it is laying in the yard.
0: I don't know if this is true or not, but my grandfather, who started the business in 1946, would say that Native Americans would actually not set up camp beneath a hackberry tree, which I have no way to prove that or validate it. But the story rings true with what we see on a regular basis out there.
1: What other species are especially prone to damage? I noticed a lot of silver maples were beat up.
0: Yeah, silver maples get beat up a little bit because they have a lot of them, for whatever reason, they're so often multiple leadered.
1: Yeah.
0: But the one that I would probably put second on the list from what I'm seeing, and it actually used to be Bradford pear, but there's just not as many of them out there anymore that would split. But black locusts, which are a native tree, but they're it's really good rot-resistant wood. It's good for firewood. There's lots of great properties. The bees like the flowers, but it's a really rigid wood that doesn't flex a lot, and they often have really tight codominant leaders. So between breaking off at the codominant leader or just snapping in the middle because they don't flex, we're doing a lot of cleanup on aisle three with black locust trees.
1: Seems like I noticed there was a tornado went through a nature preserve up in Montgomery probably 20 years ago now. And I noticed that the hickories were especially beat up. Normally, a very hard wooded tree, but they're, you know, that might cause brittleness. That's, you know, where I noticed some of the other trees around, like tulip poplar, which normally is a tree that falls apart more easily. It seemed to do better with the tornado than the hickories, but that's a tornado and very special. What about pines? I noticed a lot of pine, like white eastern white pines that had fallen.
0: Yeah, well, pines in most evergreens in general tend to have a really shallow root plate. So they're just not deeply rooted. And when they get really big and heavy and we get saturated soils and a stiff breeze, those are a little more vulnerable than a typical deciduous tree.
1: Well, John, I really appreciate you coming in on this busy Saturday for you and offering your insight to our listeners. Hopefully people can took away a lot of good information from this conversation. I know I did, so I appreciate that. John Butcher, CEO of Madison Tree Care and Landscape.
0: Thanks for having me.
1: You're very, very welcome. Thank you. We are going to go to break. When we come back, we're going to talk to Gary Sullivan. Just a few minutes.

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0: Welcome back. Our final segment today of Let's Garden with Scott Berline. I do want to thank John Butcher again for coming in on a very busy day for him to talk about storm damage and trees. Madison Tree, it can be found at madisontreecincy.com. I'm here finishing up with Mark. Thank you for everything, my pleasure. All your hard work.
1: Always fun. And
0: keeping me real. Mm-hmm. All those things.
1: It was very considerate of you to ask John to come in on like one of his busiest weeks of his life.
0: You know, I didn't think about it right away, and then I did, and then I was like, well, it's too late now. He already said yes. So.
1: Well, he's always a fountain of knowledge.
0: Yeah. You know who else is a fountain of knowledge?
1: Gary Sullivan.
0: Gary Sullivan. Gary, good morning. How are you?
2: Good morning. I'm fine. How are you?
0: I'm doing all right.
2: Wow.
0: Yeah, what a week, huh?
2: It keep getting worse.
0: Yeah. Yeah. So what is on your mind right now?
2: Boy, I don't know. A lot of water. I'm kind of back to the gutters and trying to keep all this water away from the foundation. It's starting to sound rather redundant, though.
0: I know. It does seem like it's been 3 or 4 weeks, maybe, and then a few weeks before that. But it's just the kind of year we've had.
2: It sure has. Mm-hmm. It sure has. So I'm sure that's what we'll talk about. And then the next thing to talk about, of course, with all the rain and, you know, you got all the humidity and then that starts getting in the house. And then we lower our thermostats to get the humidity out of the house so mm-hmm. we can be a little bit more comfortable. And then we get the energy bill and we go, oh, what had happened?
0: What did I do?
2: So we're in a vicious circle right now. That's for sure.
0: Yeah, I think about that all the time. And what about like, you know, this time of year with this kind of humidity, molds and things like that?
2: Sure. Mm-hmm. Sure. Absolutely. Even, you know, I'm finding mushrooms in my lawn.
0: Yeah. Yeah.
2: You know, so funguses and algae and molds and mildew, both inside and outside the home, are a real big problem right now. Mm. You know, when you walk down into the basement, do you go, man, this thing smells like a basement.
0: Yeah, mine does.
2: Yeah, and golly darn, that's what, you know what it is. It's that moisture, it's that humidity. Looking at a couple basements this past week, you know, a lot of people have been struggling with water already getting into the basement. But I was asked numerous times, just like, I got this crack in the basement floor. It goes all the way across. Should I be worried? Well, you got water coming up. I mean, it's not a great thing, but it may not be a detrimental thing either. But doesn't hurt to get those things patched up because of
0: the moisture.
2: You know, the moisture.
0: Yeah.
2: That
0: makes sense.
2: The air that's coming up through there is probably moisture laden. It can have radon. I mean, you always want to patch cracks for sure. Yeah, it's been a challenging year, no question about it. I'm sure we found a lot of people that said, I should have listened to Gary when he was talking about caulking around windows and doors.
0: Yeah,
2: because the way that wind was blowing and wind-driven rain can find the most minute places to enter your home.
0: Yeah.
2: And a few weeks ago.
0: It was growing sideways, you know.
2: Yeah, a few weeks ago, I had numerous people tell me, I just got like 4 or 5 drips of water. And I go, is your window locked?
0: Yeah.
2: And they go like, what?
0: Yeah.
2: I said, well, you know, you got those locks and we've opened our windows up a lot during the spring and summer this year. It was hot and then it was coolish and then it was hot. So, and on numerous occasions, the people that called me back said, God, you're right. The upper ventilator wasn't all the way up and that window wasn't locked. And the water was coming in just from an unlocked window. But also many said, no, everything is locked. Everything was tight. It was up at the top of the window, and I went outside.
0: Caulking.
2: You know, there's some caulking that was cracked or missing. And, yeah, we got to stay on top of that. Maintenance isn't very fun.
0: No.
2: And it's not very inspiring, but it's so important.
0: Yeah.
2: It just leads to bad things. If you don't maintain things, you're going to have to pay the piper. What is it? Pay me now or pay me later?
0: Yeah. It's so true. Yeah. I did have earlier this summer, I had my sump pump replaced, and it had been in a, believe it or not, it was a sump pump that had been there for 30. It was old when we moved in.
2: Oh, my.
0: And it was now 30 years old. So I was like, it's still running. It's still good, but I'm going to replace it. And when they came out, they put the sump in a new place where it's a little lower.
2: Mm-hmm.
0: And I get a lot of groundwater at home, and sometimes just as a normal thing, that pump would be running. But we didn't have power from Tuesday to Thursday night,
2: right?
0: And I was worried about that sump pump
2: in
0: the worst possible way. And I kept checking it, and it was dry. In fact, I even plugged it into my Ford Maverick, which has an outlet. and it didn't even run. So I with all the rain we've had, I was just mystified how that had happened.
2: Yeah. But, wow, that is interesting.
0: Yeah. Yeah.
2: Plus some of the you got pipes that are draining into that sump well?
0: No, it's simply groundwater and
2: Water. Okay. Yeah. Well, it may take a while to get there with all the clay, huh?
0: It might. You never
2: you
0: know.
2: You never know. You don't know.
0: So. Well, I'll talk to you soon.
2: All right.
0: Thanks
2: Sounds
0: for being
2: good.
0: Here. Yeah. All right. I do want to thank Mark Wessel for being here today. Appreciate that. Again, all your knowledge and helpfulness and friendly attitude is great. John Butcher from Madison Tree Care and Landscape for the good information. Thank all the callers and listeners. Danny Gleason, especially for his ability to raise our spirits. Next week, we'll have the return of Sarah Geiger-Bean, Jennifer Smith, and Heather Augustine. We're going to talk about the top five perennials and annuals for both beauty and ecological function. Join us then. Let's Garden with Scott Berline. Thanks for listening.

0: Virginia. Earlier, police had said they were searching for multiple suspects. The shooting outside a dorm leaving five injured. One of them a student. Michael Cooper is a student at VSU.
1: Ain't nowhere safe, I guess. Like, nowhere safe. Even on a college campus, nowhere is pretty much safe.
0: Just hours earlier, thousands of students had just moved in. A hurricane zeroing in on Hawaii. ABC's Melissa Don reports from Hilo on Hurricane Lala.
2: Every island is under a flood watch, with the Big Island under a hurricane warning. And it could see up to 2 feet of rain.

0: I'm Ed Mankin. The NFL's preseason continues. The Vikings defeated the Giants but suffered a more important loss. Linebacker Jamal Adams was carted to the locker room with a right knee injury. Coach Kevin O'Connell said afterwards that the injury does not look good. The Rams defeated the Chiefs as Matthew Stafford and Patrick Mahomes both had the day off. Ty Simpson went 21 of 25 in his Rams debut for 190 yards and also threw two touchdown passes. Meanwhile, Josh Allen did not get the day off in Buffalo.
1: Allen back under center, first and goal from the

0: 9. Late motion from Palmer. Fakes the handoff. Rolling right. Pressure coming. Allen avoids the pressure. Throws. Looking in the end zone to Keon Coleman for the touchdown. Agent Zero with a 9-yard touchdown reception for the first touchdown in Highmark Stadium history.
1: That call from 97 Rock as the Bills beat the Panthers 29-14. Allen played two series and went 6-for-8 for 111 yards and also threw that touchdown pass. The quarterback competition continued with the Browns in a blowout loss to the Bears. Deshaun Watson went 11-for-15 for 126 yards. Meanwhile, Shedeur Sanders went 6-for-11 for 79 yards and also threw an interception. Sanders is scheduled to start next week's preseason game. Also, the Jaguars defeated the Saints 24-20. According to ESPN's Adam Schefter, three-time Pro Bowl quarterback Devin Witherspoon and the Seattle Seahawks have reached an agreement on a 4-year, $132 million extension. In baseball, is quite a debut for the Cardinals' Joshua Baez. The rookie hit 3 home runs as the Cubs lost to the Cardinals 8-4. The White Sox beat the Tigers 4-3 to stretch their lead in the American League Central. The Blue Jays beat the Yankees 4-1, Mets over the Nationals 5-4.
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5: ABC News, I'm Dave Packer. Police are arresting a 19-year-old in connection with the shooting early this morning on the campus of the University of Virginia. Earlier, police had said they were searching for multiple suspects. The shooting outside a dorm leaving 5 injured. One of them a student. Michael Cooper is a student there at VSU.
6: Ain't nowhere safe, I guess. Like, nowhere safe. Even on a college campus, nowhere is pretty much safe.
5: Just hours earlier, thousands of students had just moved in. A hurricane zeroing in on Hawaii. The Big Island could see up to 2 feet of rain from Hurricane Lala. A desperate search for survivors as the death toll rises in Indonesia after two powerful back-to-back earthquakes killing at least 47 people. In the Middle East, at least 11 people dead, including 3 children, 19 others injured after Israeli strikes on 2 towns in southern Lebanon. That according to Lebanon's Ministry of Health. Israel says it's retaliation to an attack from Hezbollah inside the security zone that injured 3 IDF soldiers. This is ABC News.

0: The Bonner County Fair this year is August 18th through the 22nd at the Bonner County Fairgrounds in Sandpoint. 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
5: At the halfway point for the month of August, we'll see a little more comfortable overnight low temperature of 57 tonight, warming back up to 85 the next couple of days, but then the overnight lows pop up a bit into the low 60s.
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7: From ABC News, I'm Dave Packer. Tens of thousands without power across the Big Island of Hawaii as Hurricane Lala brings wind-toppled trees and knocks down multiple poles and structures along a 42-mile span of transmission lines. ABC meteorologist Nico Kazuri is tracking the storm.
8: It's not a direct hit. It's actually the rain bands that are hitting the Big Island right now and the outer rain bands that are hitting the other islands. So this will continue at least for the next few days as it continues its track further southwest through the ocean. But we're talking about some wind speeds anywhere up to 75 miles per hour. Again, this will weaken because it has made landfalls.
7: The National Hurricane Center says the Big Island saw a foot of rain in 12 hours. Heavy rains in the Midwest causing floods and damage. The ground so saturated that any heavy downpours could lead to additional rounds of life-threatening flash flooding right through the weekend. Police arresting a 19-year-old in connection with the shooting early this morning on the campus of the University of Virginia. Chesterfield County Police confirmed that he's not a Virginia State student. They say Cameron Harris was found hiding in a closet on campus. Earlier, police had said they were searching for multiple suspects.

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4: North Idaho weather.
5: A lot more comfortable as we get into Saturday night. The overnight low tonight will be in the upper 50s. It'll be a mix of clouds and clear sky. And tomorrow, a little warmer at 85 with no chance of rain.
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7: From ABC News, I'm Dave Packard. Bands from Hurricane Lala lashing Hawaii's Big Island power out to tens of thousands homes damaged. A shelter-in-place order issued by Governor Josh Green. ABC meteorologist Nico Cesori is tracking the storm.
8: It's these outer rain bands that are just hammering the islands, bringing up to 2 feet of rain. Now, we're not talking about extremely heavy rain all at once, but the south and southeast portion of the island are going to be under a flash flood warning. So it will continue to weaken, but that doesn't mean that the storm couldn't re-intensify again, because these hurricanes, they just have a mind of their own.
7: And in Indiana, flash flooding is leading to dozens of water rescues. Officials in Indianapolis say 38 people were rescued and about 400 people evacuated. They say the city hasn't seen a flooding event like this in over 30 years, and the White River reaching a record-breaking 24 feet. The death toll is rising in Indonesia after two powerful earthquakes. Rescuers now frantically searching for survivors. ABC's Lama Hassan.
9: Two back-to-back powerful earthquakes and several aftershocks hit Indonesia, killing at least 47 people and injuring more than 50 others. The agonizing search for survivors, rescuers combing through the mountain of rubble, hoping for signs of life. But power outages are slowing down rescue efforts.
7: Police arresting a 19-year-old in connection with a shooting Saturday on the campus of the University of Virginia, just as students were arriving for the fall semester.
10: This shooting unfolded around 1:30 in the morning, specifically officials saying that it occurred near the sort of quad area, and that when they responded, they found those five individuals shot outside of the residence halls. In terms of the conditions of those individuals, they say that four sustained non-life-threatening injuries. One of those individuals is in critical condition.
7: Chesterfield County Police confirmed the man in custody was found hiding in a closet on campus, not a student at the school. You're listening to ABC News.
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7: The Weissman National Museum of American Jewish History in Philadelphia has been defaced again with anti-Semitic graffiti.
16: This is the second time in 1 year the museum was vandalized. Jewish leaders say they feel frustrated and violated as these anti-Semitic incidents continue. Philadelphia police say they have surveillance video of the suspect committing the crime and then jumping on a nearby train. If you have any information, you're asked to contact police.
7: That's ABC's Brianna Smith. A terrifying scene on Houston's north side Friday when a man opened fire on cars passing by. A good Samaritan warned people to stay away. ABC's Luke Jones says more.
17: Shots fired. A scantily clad man standing in a median on North Wayside firing into traffic with a rifle. Police say he fired at three passing cars, hitting three people. David Davis recording on his phone as he yells for the shooter to stop.
18: Stop!
17: To warn approaching drivers of the hazards ahead.
18: Don't go that way, man. Don't go that way.
19: Obviously, the Good Samaritan did a great thing today to make sure that the community's safe.
17: Three Houston police officers and a DPS trooper fired at the suspect, striking him multiple times.
7: The three shooting victims are expected to survive. No word on the condition of the shooter. The NFL has suspended four players for violating league policy, most notably Atlanta Falcons defensive end James Pierce Jr., who was suspended for 8 games. Pierce was arrested in February following an alleged domestic dispute with a former girlfriend. Dave Packer, ABC News.
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23: North Idaho weather.
5: We've settled into the mid-80s for daytime temperatures on the weekend. Our nighttime lows will be in the upper 50s to low 60s. Daytime temperatures cool a bit by Tuesday and we'll be right around 80. Overnight, we'll still see low 60s.
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4: North Idaho weather.
5: We've settled into the mid-80s for daytime temperatures on the weekend. Our nighttime lows will be in the upper 50s to low 60s. Daytime temperatures cool a bit by Tuesday and we'll be right around 80. Overnight, we'll still see low 60s.
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7: From ABC News, I'm Dave Packer. Tens of thousands without power across the Big Island of Hawaii as Hurricane Lala brings wind-toppled trees and knocks down multiple poles and structures along a 42-mile span of transmission lines. ABC meteorologist Nico Kazuri is tracking the storm.
8: It's not a direct hit. It's actually the rain bands that are hitting the Big Island right now and the outer rain bands that are hitting the other islands. So this will continue at least for the next few days as it continues its track further southwest through the ocean. But we're talking about some wind speeds anywhere up to 75 miles per hour. Again, this will weaken because it has made landfall.
7: The National Hurricane Center says the Big Island saw a foot of rain in 12 hours. Heavy rains in the Midwest causing floods and damage. The ground so saturated that any heavy downpours could lead to additional rounds of life-threatening flash flooding right through the weekend. Police arresting a 19-year-old in connection with the shooting early this morning on the campus of the University of Virginia. Chesterfield County Police confirmed that he's not a Virginia State student. They say Cameron Harris was found hiding in a closet on campus. Earlier, police had said they were searching for multiple suspects. Five people were shot outside the university's residence halls this morning. One of the injuries is said to be critical. In Afghanistan, the Taliban is marking 5 years back in power, celebrations of that milestone as aid groups are warning of a growing crisis. USS Lincoln out to sea more than 9 months now and reports of stress and exhaustion.
9: But for a brief stop in Oman last month, the crew of the aircraft carrier, the USS Abraham Lincoln, hasn't seen a port of call since the ship left Guam last December, a record stretch at sea. The Navy's top civilian saying there have been a small number of mental health cases reported among the thousands of sailors and Marines on board. One sailor who went overboard was recovered earlier this month. The Military Times reports others have attempted to leap off the ship.
7: That's ABC's Stephen Portnoy. 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
10: And I'm not one to say I told you so, but I switched to Pure Talk over a year ago, and ever since, I've been telling people there's no better wireless company out there. 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
5: At the halfway point for the month of August, we'll see a little more comfortable overnight low temperature of 57 tonight, warming back up to 85 the next couple of days, but then the overnight lows pop up a bit into the low 60s.
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7: From ABC News, I'm Dave Packer. Bands from Hurricane Lala lashing Hawaii's Big Island power out to tens of thousands homes damaged. A shelter-in-place order issued by Governor Josh Green. ABC meteorologist Nico Cesori is tracking the storm.
8: It's these outer rain bands that are just hammering the islands, bringing up to 2 feet of rain. Now, we're not talking about extremely heavy rain all at once, but the south and southeast portion of the island are going to be under a flash flood warning. So it will continue to weaken, but that doesn't mean that the storm couldn't re-intensify again, because these hurricanes, they just have a mind of their own.
7: And in Indiana, flash flooding is leading to dozens of water rescues. Officials in Indianapolis say 38 people were rescued and about 400 people evacuated. They say the city hasn't seen a flooding event like this in over 30 years, and the White River reaching a record-breaking 24 feet. The death toll is rising in Indonesia after two powerful earthquakes. Rescuers now frantically searching for survivors. ABC's Lama Hassan.
9: Two back-to-back powerful earthquakes and several aftershocks hit Indonesia, killing at least 47 people and injuring more than 50 others. The agonizing search for survivors. Rescuers combing through the mountain of rubble, hoping for signs of life. But power outages are slowing down rescue efforts.
7: Police arresting a 19-year-old in connection with a shooting Saturday on the campus of the University of Virginia, just as students were arriving for the fall semester.
10: This shooting unfolded around 1:30 in the morning, specifically officials saying that it occurred near the sort of quad area, and that when they responded, they found those five individuals shot outside of the residence halls. In terms of the conditions of those individuals, they say that four sustained non-life-threatening injuries. One of those individuals is in critical condition.
7: Chesterfield County Police confirmed the man in custody was found hiding in a closet on campus, not a student at the school. 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
7: The Weissman National Museum of American Jewish History in Philadelphia has been defaced again with anti-Semitic graffiti.
12: This is the second time in 1 year the museum was vandalized. Jewish leaders say they feel frustrated and violated as these anti-Semitic incidents continue. Philadelphia police say they have surveillance video of the suspect committing the crime and then jumping on a nearby train. If you have any information, you're asked to contact police.
7: That's ABC's Brianna Smith. A terrifying scene on Houston's north side Friday when a man opened fire on cars passing by. A good Samaritan warned people to stay away. ABC's Luke Jones says more.
13: Shots fired. A scantily clad man standing in a median on North Wayside firing into traffic with a rifle. Police say he fired at 3 passing cars, hitting 3 people. David Davis recording on his phone as he yells for the shooter to stop.
14: Stop!
13: To warn approaching drivers of the hazards ahead.
14: Don't go that way, man. Don't go that way.
15: Obviously, the Good Samaritan did a great thing today to make sure that the community's safe.
13: 3 Houston police officers and a DPS trooper fired at the suspect, striking him multiple times.
7: The 3 shooting victims are expected to survive. No word on the condition of the shooter. The NFL has suspended 4 players for violating league policy, most notably Atlanta Falcons defensive end James Pierce Jr., who was suspended for 8 games. Pierce was arrested in February following an alleged domestic dispute with a former girlfriend. Dave Packer, ABC News.
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4: North Idaho weather.
17: It's the usual patchy smoke tonight with partly cloudy skies. 50 degrees, the expected low. A mostly sunny Sunday awaits us with mid-80s temperatures. Partly cloudy on your Sunday night. Starting the new week Monday, partly sunny skies. Again, mid-80s temperatures on the docket.
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7: North Idaho weather.
8: It's the usual patchy smoke tonight with partly cloudy skies, 50 degrees the expected low. A mostly sunny Sunday awaits us with mid-80s temperatures, partly cloudy on your Sunday night. Starting the new week Monday, partly sunny skies, again mid-80s temperatures on the docket.

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5: Brings wind-toppled trees and knocks down multiple poles and structures along a 42-mile span of transmission lines. ABC meteorologist Nico Kazuri is tracking the storm.
6: It's not a direct hit. It's actually the rain bands that are hitting the Big Island right now and the outer rain bands that are hitting the other islands. So this will continue at least for the next few days as it continues its track further southwest through the ocean. But we're talking about some wind speeds anywhere up to 75 miles per hour. Again, this will weaken because it has made landfall.
5: The National Hurricane Center says the Big Island saw a foot of rain in 12 hours. Heavy rains in the Midwest causing floods and damage. The ground so saturated that any heavy downpours could lead to additional rounds of life-threatening flash flooding right through the weekend. Police arresting a 19-year-old in connection with the shooting early this morning on the campus of the University of Virginia. Chesterfield County Police confirmed that he's not a Virginia State student. They say Cameron Harris was found hiding in a closet on campus. Earlier, police had said they were searching for multiple suspects. Five people were shot outside the university's residence halls this morning. One of the injuries is said to be critical. In Afghanistan, the Taliban is marking 5 years back in power, celebrations of that milestone as aid groups are warning of a growing crisis. USS Lincoln out to sea more than 9 months now and reports of stress and exhaustion.
7: But for a brief stop in Oman last month, the crew of the aircraft carrier, the USS Abraham Lincoln, hasn't seen a port of call since the ship left Guam last December, a record stretch at sea. The Navy's top civilian saying there have been a small number of mental health cases reported among the thousands of sailors and Marines on board. One sailor who went overboard was recovered earlier this month. The Military Times reports others have attempted to leap off the ship.
5: That's ABC's Stephen Portnoy. 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
5: ICE protester in New York says she's filing a lawsuit against the Department of Homeland Security after she was maced by agents.
10: They maced me, but I was so on high on adrenaline that I just kept going.
5: Linda Wolf said she was at a protest in Manhattan when the incident happened. Video shows an ICE agent using mace on Wolf. She says it happened fast. She got acute laryngitis from the mace. Homeland Security claims protesters were impeding their work. New York prosecutors say they plan to move ahead with their state murder case against Luigi Mangione following his federal guilty plea. The defense wants the state charges dropped, claiming double jeopardy. Legal contributor Brian Buckmeyer says Mangione's taking a big gamble.
11: The state can actually use his admission of guilt and his allocution where he says that he planned this out. He sent the email pretending to be a wealthy investor, all of that. They can use it against him and convict him in state court. And if they have two convictions, those sentences could run consecutively, meaning for an even longer prison time.
5: In Afghanistan, the Taliban marking 5 years back in power. Celebrations of that milestone come as aid groups are warning of a growing crisis. One of the most glaring issues is the repression of women. Girls over the age of 12 are barred from attending school, and a recent UN survey found that 7 in 10 women describe their mental health as bad or very bad. And more than half of women now report leaving their homes only twice a month or less. Dave Packer, ABC News.
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15: North Idaho weather.
16: A low of 50 degrees with partly cloudy skies. Some of that patchy smoke out there. Should be a mostly sunny Sunday with mid-80s temperatures. Partly cloudy on your Sunday evening and overnight down to 51. And Monday starting the new week, partly sunny skies, mid-80s temps once again.

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7: North Idaho weather.
8: A low of 50 degrees with partly cloudy skies. Some of that patchy smoke out there. Should be a mostly sunny Sunday with mid-80s temperatures. Partly cloudy on your Sunday evening and overnight down to 51. And Monday starting the new week, partly sunny skies, mid-80s temps once again.
9: News. I'm Dave Packer. Tens of thousands without power across the Big Island of Hawaii as Hurricane Lala brings wind-toppled trees, knocking down multiple poles and structures along a 42-mile span of transmission lines. ABC meteorologist Nico Xizuri is tracking the storm.
10: It's not a direct hit. It's actually the rain bands that are hitting the Big Island right now and the outer rain bands that are hitting the other islands. So this will continue at least for the next few days as it continues its track further southwest through the ocean. But we're talking about some wind speeds anywhere up to 75 miles per hour. Again, this will weaken because it has made landfall.
9: The National Hurricane Center says the Big Island saw a foot of rain in 12 hours. Heavy rains in the Midwest right through the weekend causing catastrophic floods and damage, and police arresting a 19-year-old who they say was not a student in connection with the shooting Saturday on the campus of the University of Virginia that left five people injured. This is ABC News.

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3: From ABC News, I'm Dave Packard. Bands from Hurricane Lala lashing Hawaii's Big Island power out to tens of thousands homes damaged. A shelter-in-place order issued by Governor Josh Green. ABC meteorologist Nico Cesori is tracking the storm.
4: It's these outer rain bands that are just hammering the islands, bringing up to 2 feet of rain. Now, we're not talking about extremely heavy rain all at once, but the south and southeast portion of the island are going to be under a flash flood warning. So it will continue to weaken, but that doesn't mean that the storm couldn't re-intensify again, because these hurricanes, they just have a mind of their own.
3: And in Indiana, flash flooding is leading to dozens of water rescues. Officials in Indianapolis say 38 people were rescued and about 400 people evacuated. They say the city hasn't seen a flooding event like this in over 30 years, and the White River reaching a record-breaking 24 feet. The death toll is rising in Indonesia after two powerful earthquakes. Rescuers now frantically searching for survivors. ABC's Lama Hassan.
5: Two back-to-back powerful earthquakes and several aftershocks hit Indonesia, killing at least 47 people and injuring more than 50 others. The agonizing search for survivors. Rescuers combing through the mountain of rubble, hoping for signs of life. But power outages are slowing down rescue efforts.
3: Police arresting a 19-year-old in connection with a shooting Saturday on the campus of the University of Virginia, just as students were arriving for the fall semester.
6: This shooting unfolded around 1:30 in the morning, specifically officials saying that it occurred near the sort of quad area, and that when they responded, they found those five individuals shot outside of the residence halls. In terms of the conditions of those individuals, they say that four sustained non-life-threatening injuries. One of those individuals is in critical condition.
3: Chesterfield County Police confirmed the man in custody was found hiding in a closet on campus, not a student at the school. 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
3: The Weissman National Museum of American Jewish History in Philadelphia has been defaced again with anti-Semitic graffiti.
9: This is the second time in 1 year the museum was vandalized. Jewish leaders say they feel frustrated and violated as these anti-Semitic incidents continue. Philadelphia police say they have surveillance video of the suspect committing the crime and then jumping on a nearby train. If you have any information, you're asked to contact police.
3: That's ABC's Brianna Smith. A terrifying scene on Houston's north side Friday when a man opened fire on cars passing by. A good Samaritan warned people to stay away. ABC's Luke Jones says more.
10: Shots fired. A scantily clad man standing in a median on North Wayside firing into traffic with a rifle. Police say he fired at three passing cars, hitting three people. David Davis recording on his phone as he yells for the shooter to stop. To warn approaching drivers of the hazards ahead.
11: Don't go that way, man. Don't go that way.
12: Obviously, the Good Samaritan did a great thing today to make sure that the community's safe.
10: Three Houston police officers and a DPS trooper fired at the suspect, striking him multiple times.
3: The three shooting victims are expected to survive. No word on the condition of the shooter. The NFL has suspended four players for violating league policy, most notably Atlanta Falcons defensive end James Pierce Jr., who was suspended for 8 games. Pierce was arrested in February following an alleged domestic dispute with a former girlfriend. Dave Packer, ABC News.
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19: North Idaho weather.
20: It's the usual patchy smoke tonight with partly cloudy skies, 50 degrees, the expected low. A mostly sunny Sunday awaits us with mid-80s temperatures, partly cloudy on your Sunday night. Starting the new week Monday, partly sunny skies, again, mid-80s temperatures on the docket.

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7: It's the usual patchy smoke tonight with partly cloudy skies. 50 degrees, the expected low. A mostly sunny Sunday awaits us with mid-80s temperatures. Partly cloudy on your Sunday night. Starting the new week Monday, partly sunny skies. Again, mid-80s temperatures on the docket.
8: ABC News, I'm Dave Packer. Bands from Hurricane Lala lashing Hawaii's Big Island. Power out to tens of thousands. Homes damaged. A shelter-in-place order issued by Governor Josh Green. ABC meteorologist Nico Kazuri is tracking the storm.
9: It's these outer rain bands that are just hammering the islands, bringing up to 2 feet of rain. Now, we're not talking about extremely heavy rain all at once, but the south and southeast portion of the island are going to be under a flash flood warning, so it will continue to weaken. But that doesn't mean that the storm couldn't re-intensify again, because these hurricanes, they just have a mind of their own.
8: And in Indiana, flash flooding leading to dozens of water rescues Saturday. The death toll rising in Indonesia after two powerful earthquakes. Rescuers are now frantically searching for survivors. Power outages slowing down rescue efforts. Police arresting a 19-year-old in connection with a shooting Saturday on the campus of the University of Virginia. Five people were injured, one said to be critically. This is ABC News.

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3: From ABC News, I'm Dave Packer. Tens of thousands without power across the Big Island of Hawaii as Hurricane Lala brings wind-toppled trees and knocks down multiple poles and structures along a 42-mile span of transmission lines. ABC meteorologist Nico Kazuri is tracking the storm.
4: It's not a direct hit. It's actually the rain bands that are hitting the Big Island right now and the outer rain bands that are hitting the other islands. So this will continue at least for the next few days as it continues its track further southwest through the ocean. But we're talking about some wind speeds anywhere up to 75 miles per hour. Again, this will weaken because it has made landfall.
3: The National Hurricane Center says the Big Island saw a foot of rain in 12 hours. Heavy rains in the Midwest causing floods and damage. The ground so saturated that any heavy downpours could lead to additional rounds of life-threatening flash flooding right through the weekend. Police arresting a 19-year-old in connection with the shooting early this morning on the campus of the University of Virginia. Chesterfield County Police confirmed that he's not a Virginia State student. They say Cameron Harris was found hiding in a closet on campus. Earlier, police had said they were searching for multiple suspects. Five people were shot outside the university's residence halls this morning. One of the injuries is said to be critical. In Afghanistan, the Taliban is marking 5 years back in power, celebrations of that milestone as aid groups are warning of a growing crisis. USS Lincoln out to sea more than 9 months now and reports of stress and exhaustion.
5: But for a brief stop in Oman last month, the crew of the aircraft carrier, the USS Abraham Lincoln, hasn't seen a port of call since the ship left Guam last December, a record stretch at sea. The Navy's top civilian saying there have been a small number of mental health cases reported among the thousands of sailors and Marines on board. One sailor who went overboard was recovered earlier this month. The Military Times reports others have attempted to leap off the ship.
3: That's ABC's Stephen Portnoy. 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
3: ICE protester in New York says she's filing a lawsuit against the Department of Homeland Security after she was maced by agents.
8: They maced me, but I was so on high on adrenaline that I just kept going.
3: Linda Wolf said she was at a protest in Manhattan when the incident happened. Video shows an ICE agent using mace on Wolf. She says it happened fast. She got acute laryngitis from the mace. Homeland Security claims protesters were impeding their work. New York prosecutors say they plan to move ahead with their state murder case against Luigi Mangione following his federal guilty plea. The defense wants the state charges dropped, claiming double jeopardy. Legal contributor Brian Buckmeyer says Mangione's taking a big gamble.
9: The state can actually use his admission of guilt in his allocution, where he says that he planned this out. He sent the email pretending to be a wealthy investor, all of that. They can use it against him and convict him in state court. And if they have two convictions, those sentences could run consecutively, meaning for an even longer prison time.
3: In Afghanistan, the Taliban marking 5 years back in power. Celebrations of that milestone come as aid groups are warning of a growing crisis. One of the most glaring issues is the repression of women. Girls over the age of 12 are barred from attending school, and a recent UN survey found that 7 in 10 women describe their mental health as bad or very bad. And more than half of women now report leaving their homes only twice a month or less. Dave Packer, ABC News.
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2: North Idaho weather.
3: A low of 50 degrees with partly cloudy skies. Some of that patchy smoke out there. Should be a mostly sunny Sunday with mid-80s temperatures. Partly cloudy on your Sunday evening and overnight down to 51. And Monday starting the new week. Partly sunny skies. Mid-80s temps once again.

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7: North Idaho weather.
8: A low of 50 degrees with partly cloudy skies. Some of that patchy smoke out there. Should be a mostly sunny Sunday with mid-80s temperatures. Partly cloudy on your Sunday evening and overnight down to 51. And Monday starting the new week. Partly sunny skies. Mid-80s temps once again.
9: News. I'm Dave Packer. Tens of thousands without power across the Big Island of Hawaii as Hurricane Lala brings wind-toppled trees, knocking down multiple poles and structures along a 42-mile span of transmission lines. ABC meteorologist Nico Xazuri is tracking the storm.
10: It's not a direct hit. It's actually the rain bands that are hitting the Big Island right now and the outer rain bands that are hitting the other islands. So this will continue at least for the next few days as it continues its track further southwest through the ocean. But we're talking about some wind speeds anywhere up to 75 miles per hour. Again, this will weaken because it has made landfall.
9: The National Hurricane Center says the Big Island saw a foot of rain in 12 hours. Heavy rains in the Midwest right through the weekend causing catastrophic floods and damage, and police arresting a 19-year-old who they say was not a student in connection with the shooting Saturday on the campus of the University of Virginia that left 5 people injured. This is ABC News.

0: made fun of tree huggers, but I'm telling you,
1: Yeah,
0: when
1: there's
0: I
1: something to
0: feel
1: it.
0: high energy, yeah, there's something
1: Outside
0: to
1: is
0: it.
1: a
0: Go out
1: thing.
0: and hug a tree.
1: Well,
0: Yes.
1: as we're going to move into the next hour here, and we're opening up the phone lines, and I'm wondering, when you talk to people, what kind of things should they be asking you? What kind of things do you want to talk about?
0: If they've had experiences themselves, or if they have children that are gifted or sensitive, I can help them with that.
1: Okay, excellent. So our phone numbers will be here at the top of the hour. More with Jill Jackson. The next hour of Coast to Coast AM is next.

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3: From ABC News, I'm Brian Clark. Hurricane Lala bringing gusty winds and heavy rain as it moved past Hawaii's Big Island. Oahu's Emergency Management Director Randy Collins advised residents,
4: please take this storm seriously. The next 12 to 18 hours are going to be the most critical for the island of Oahu.
3: At least one death has been reported. There are over 100,000 power outages. Unsettled weather also continues in the Midwestern part of the country. It's blamed for at least six deaths in Indiana since Tuesday. And on Saturday, President Trump approved Governor Mike Braun's request for a disaster declaration. The Trump administration is responding to complaints from some family members of sailors aboard the USS Lincoln aircraft carrier. They're claiming food shortages, plumbing issues, and declining mental health, says ABC Stephen Portnoy.
5: But for a brief stop in Oman last month, the crew of the aircraft carrier, the USS Abraham Lincoln, hasn't seen a port of call since the ship left Guam last December, a record stretch at sea. The Navy's top

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8: It's the usual patchy smoke tonight with partly cloudy skies, 50 degrees the expected low. A mostly sunny Sunday awaits us with mid-80s temperatures, partly cloudy on your Sunday night. Starting the new week Monday, partly sunny skies, again mid-80s temperatures on the docket.
9: ABC News, I'm Brian Clark. A rare hurricane's having a major impact on Hawaii, where it's been blamed for one death. Over a foot of rain's been reported, along with 80-mile-an-hour winds. ABC's Melissa Adon is on Oahu.
10: It is impressive when you're talking about those steep mountains and the volcanoes. That is where we could see the potential of mudslides and landslides, making it so dangerous just to get around this big island. That is why right now all flights here on the island are grounded.
9: There are over 100,000 power outages reported. Severe weather in Indiana is blamed for 6 deaths since Tuesday, and President Trump Saturday approved an emergency declaration that allows FEMA to coordinate disaster assistance efforts. Ukraine's launched one of its largest aerial attacks on Russia of the war. At least 6 people in Russia have been killed in the attack that used hundreds of drones. Authorities in Kentucky say one person was killed and 5 were shot in total at a park in Louisville Saturday night. This is ABC.

0: It's August in Harrison. 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
3: From ABC News, I'm Brian Clark. A rare hurricane in Hawaii is now blamed for one death, and the mayor of Oahu, Rick Blongardi, says,
4: "Please, wherever you are, stay home, stay sheltered. Hopefully our power will hold up."
3: But there are more than 104,000 power outages reported, and ABC's Melissa Adon on Oahu says,
5: "It is impressive when you're talking about those steep mountains and the volcanoes. That is where we could see the potential of mudslides and landslides, making it so dangerous just to get around this big island. That is why right now all flights here on the island are grounded."
3: Severe weather in Indiana has been blamed for at least six deaths since Tuesday, and President Trump Saturday approved an emergency declaration. There are over 143,000 power outages reported in Indiana, but power provider NIPSCO had to pause restoration efforts Saturday after gunfire hit one of its vehicles in Gary. ABC's Evelyn Holmes has more from Gary.
6: According to Gary police, the incident happened around 1:30 Saturday morning in the 200 block of Rutledge Street. Officers say the vehicle was hit twice, but the workers were unharmed. Investigators are hoping to recover any evidence to help them determine if the attack was targeted or intentional.
3: A Trump family crypto business is cleared to start a bank.
7: The Trump-linked crypto venture World Liberty Trust has received conditional approval to establish a bank charter from a Trump-appointed national bank regulator. The move could allow the president's family to make more money from a growing part of the cryptocurrency market, and is the first time in U.S. history that a company owned by the sitting president's family has been granted bank status. There's outrage from Democrats, ranking member of the Senate Banking Committee, Senator Elizabeth Warren, describing the decision as, quote, "the most brazen act of self-dealing our financial system has ever seen." Dave Packer, ABC News.
3: A massive Ukrainian drone attack on Russia has killed at least seven people. Russian authorities say they have shot down more than 800 drones. You're listening to ABC News.
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3: Authorities in California arrested two people after an investigation led to more than 80 pounds of stolen mail from across the Bay Area. ABC's Tiffany Liu has the latest.
10: The Sunnyvale Department of Public Safety was tipped off by the U.S. Postal Inspection Service. At one house, investigators say they found 100 pieces of stolen mail, burglary tools, and USPS mailbox locks. At a second house, they recovered more than 80 pounds of mail, tools, and suspected meth. Checks, credit cards, and other personal information were also found. The stolen mail was connected to dozens of community mailboxes in Sunnyvale, San Jose, Mountain View, Menlo Park, Sausalito, and Oakland.
3: A 72-year-old anti-ICE protester says she was injured when she was maced by a federal agent on July 30th in New York City. She wants compensation, as ABC's Sefon Kim explains how she might get it.
11: New York passed a new law this year called the Bivens Act. It allows someone to sue federal officers in state court for monetary damages when that officer violates their constitutional rights. Linda Wolf was on the receiving end of that mace.
12: The doctor said I have acute laryngitis from the mace.
11: Wolf will be the first person to sue under this new law.
3: There was baseball history in Chicago Saturday. Joshua Baez of the St. Louis Cardinals became the first player in history to hit three home runs in each of his first three at-bats. I'm Brian Clark, ABC News.
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16: 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Structural issues at Priest River's Merritt Bridge. 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
18: North Idaho weather.
19: A low of 50 degrees with partly cloudy skies. Some of that patchy smoke out there. Should be a mostly sunny Sunday with mid-80s temperatures. Partly cloudy on your Sunday evening and overnight down to 51. And Monday starting the new week, partly sunny skies, mid-80s temps once again.

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8: North Idaho weather.
9: A low of 50 degrees with partly cloudy skies. Some of that patchy smoke out there. Should be a mostly sunny Sunday with mid-80s temperatures. Partly cloudy on your Sunday evening and overnight down to 51. And Monday starting the new week, partly sunny skies, mid-80s temps once again.
10: ABC News, I'm Brian Clark. Hurricane Lala did not make landfall on Hawaii's Big Island, but it is having a major impact. ABC's Melissa Adon is there.
11: Swollen rivers surging, at least one person dead.
12: This is a very serious storm.
11: The governor declaring a state of emergency and deploying 180 National Guardsmen across the islands. Airports in Hilo and Kona shut down. Ports and schools closed.
10: There are over 130,000 power outages. The state of Indiana is reporting more than 140,000 outages. Severe weather there has been blamed for at least six deaths since Tuesday. President Trump's authorized an emergency declaration. The Trump family crypto business received conditional approval to establish a bank charter. The top Democrat on the Senate Banking Committee, Elizabeth Warren, called it the most brazen act of self-dealing our financial system has ever seen. This is ABC News.

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3: From ABC News, I'm Brian Clark. Hurricane Lala did not make landfall on Hawaii, but it's had a major impact, says ABC's Melissa Adan. She's on Oahu.
4: Lala's eyewall brushed right up against the Big Island's southern tip, with wind gusts as high as 85 miles per hour, but not making landfall. The Big Island receiving 3 feet of rain from this storm, half of that falling in just 24 hours. The heavy rain causing the Wailuku River to rage, billowing over some of its waterfalls in Hilo.
3: The storm blamed for one death on Hawaii. Together, between Hawaii and Indiana, there are more than 270,000 power outages. President Trump on Saturday authorized an emergency declaration for Indiana, where at least six people have died in severe weather since Tuesday. The Pentagon has withdrawn its last aircraft carrier that was in the Pacific. The USS George Washington is now heading to the Middle East. The USS Lincoln has been in the Middle East for more than 9 months amid the war in Iran. And ABC's Stephen Portnoy in Washington says complaints are growing about onboard conditions.
5: Since the deployment began last fall, the Lincoln has been in active combat in the Iran war. The Navy, acknowledging resupply missions to bring food and other goods to the sailors, have been hampered through the conflict. The Navy Secretary says planned meals on the Lincoln have had to be changed to account for a lack of fresh food on board. A Navy official says the crew has relied on frozen and canned food, stressing no meals have been missed.
3: A 19-year-old's in custody. He was found hiding in a closet on the campus of Virginia State University after an early Saturday shooting left five people hurt, one of them critically. Student Michael Cooper said,
6: "Ain't nowhere safe, I guess. Like, nowhere safe. Even on a college campus, nowhere is pretty much safe."
3: Ukraine has launched one of its largest drone attacks against Russia throughout the entire war. At least seven people were killed. Russia's Ministry of Defense has shot down more than 800 drones. 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
7: I'm not one to say I told you so, but I switched to Pure Talk over a year ago, and ever since, I've been telling people there's no better wireless company out there. Well, a few months ago, a massive survey was conducted. 123,000 people were asked to rate their wireless carrier in four categories: coverage, support, data, and overall value. Well, the result

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1: The death toll's gone up after 2 powerful earthquakes rocked Indonesia. ABC's Lama Hassan has the latest from the foreign desk.
2: The 2 powerful back-to-back earthquakes and hundreds of aftershocks hitting Indonesia on Saturday morning, killing at least 53 people and injuring more than 135 others. The U.S. State Department issuing an emergency alert to all U.S. citizens in Indonesia, urging them to continue to monitor aftershocks and to seek secure shelter in any of the affected areas.
1: A North Carolina woman's facing charges in connection with an alleged murder-for-hire plot.
3: Investigators say Shelley Owensby paid to have her ex-girlfriend's new partner killed and her ex-girlfriend kidnapped. She even allegedly made a $500 down payment to demonstrate that she was serious about the plan, but she made that deposit to an informant. Deputies say an undercover officer spoke with Owensby by phone and met her in person before arresting her. Lawyers for Owensby say she was induced to commit the crimes by the police. Mike Dubusky, ABC News.
1: An 18-year-old in Southern California appeared in a viral video repeatedly kicking at a sea lion in California's La Jolla Cove. Well, he appeared in federal court to plead guilty to violating the Marine Mammal Protection Act's prohibition on harassment of wildlife. He is due to be sentenced, Tyler Mule, in October. I'm Brian Clark, ABC News.
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10: North Idaho weather.
11: A cloudy skyline is finishing off the weekend. Cloudy today, gradually clearing, high near 84. Increasing clouds tonight, low around 51. Tomorrow, mostly cloudy, high about 85. And Monday night, partly cloudy, low 50s.

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0: Here's what's going on this week.
3: School district refutes accusations by LPOHS Coalition. Structural issues at Priest River's Merritt Bridge. What your license plate says about you. And Montana Shakespeare in the Parks return to Sandpoint.
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10: North Idaho weather.
11: A cloudy skyline is finishing off the weekend. Cloudy today, gradually clearing, high near 84. Increasing clouds tonight, low around 51. Tomorrow, mostly cloudy, high about 85. And Monday night, partly cloudy, lows low 50s.
12: ABC News, I'm Brian Clark. Lala's weakened to a tropical storm, and that means that all Hawaiian islands are now under a tropical storm warning. Lala's had a major impact, says ABC's Melissa Adan on Oahu.
13: The hurricane knocking out power for more than 100,000 homes and businesses overnight. Nearly 70% of the Big Island is in the dark right now, and a third of Maui County. Lala's eyewall brushed right up against the Big Island's southern tip, with wind gusts as high as 85 miles per hour, but not making landfall.
12: The storm blamed for at least one death in Hawaii. There are also more than six deaths in Indiana because of severe weather since Tuesday. President Trump authorized an emergency declaration. Authorities in the San Francisco Bay Area arrested two people and found more than 80 pounds of stolen mail. They also discovered among the mail checks, credit cards, and personal information, along with suspected drugs. This is ABC News.

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4: VN. It is still posing a threat to Hawaii. ABC's Melissa Adon has the latest from Oahu.
5: The Big Island receiving 3 feet of rain from this storm, half of that falling in just 24 hours. The heavy rain causing the Wailuku River to rage, billowing over some of its waterfalls in Hilo. But for some, it's the ocean they're watching most closely this morning.
6: What I'm most worried about is the ocean coming into my house, breaking my house down and washing us out to the ocean.
4: The storm blamed for at least one death on Hawaii and more than 126,000 power outages. In Indiana, there are over 136,000 power outages. Severe weather there has been blamed for at least six deaths since Tuesday. President Trump said Friday he's going to declare the Hormuz Strait U.S. territory. Now Iran is responding, says ABC's Martha Raddatz.
7: The head of Iran's judiciary said basically that Iran is the owner and ruler of the Strait of Hormuz, called President Trump a couple of names about that. And as far as we know, there is still no end in sight. They are still trying to negotiate. The Navy is still blockading the strait.
4: That's having an impact on sailors aboard the USS Abraham Lincoln aircraft carrier. President Trump downplayed concerns from some families that the deployment has gone on for too long. They've been at sea for over 9 months. The Navy is sending another aircraft carrier, the USS Washington, to the region. Police in Sunnyvale, California, tracked down over 80 pounds of stolen mail across the Bay Area. U.S. Postal Inspector Matthew Norfleet says robbers try to sell or trade checks, cards, and personal information they recover in these thefts.
8: It's traded in for something, drugs or cash or something, by the people who steal it.
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4: Flock is highlighting changes it's making to its cameras and how they're used, saying the surveillance cameras will delete data after 7 days instead of 30 and automatically lock out police officers whose activity looks abnormal after some officers were found to be using Flock for improper purposes. ABC News contributor John Cohen, a former Homeland Security official, explained some benefits of Flock.
11: It uploads an image of the vehicle to a cloud that the 6,000 jurisdictions all have access to. So if you're driving down the road or driving in a parking lot in one city, the image of your vehicle can be downloaded and looked at by a police department across the country.
4: New research shows that the amount of abdominal fat may be a better predictor of heart disease than body mass index, or BMI. Experts say other factors include waist circumference provide a more concise picture of a person's risk. ABC medical contributor Dr. Darian Sutton explains.
12: What was striking about this study is that for adults, regardless of their BMI, for all adults who had a high or what's considered a high waist circumference, that was associated with outcomes like heart attacks, strokes, heart failure, as well as atrial fibrillation, which is an abnormal heart rhythm.
4: Legendary swimmer Katie Ledecky lost an 800-meter freestyle for the first time ever in international competition, beaten at the Pan Pacific Championships. I'm Brian Clark, ABC.
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15: North Idaho weather.
16: The smoke has receded, but now the clouds have moved in. Today, cloudy, gradually clearing, high near 84. Increasing clouds tonight, low around 51. Tomorrow, mostly cloudy, high about 85. And Monday night, partly cloudy, low as low 50s.

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0: All right, back at it we go. You're at home with Gary Sullivan talking a little home improvement. Do it each and every Saturday and Sunday, and glad you could join me. If you'd like to participate and ask a question regarding your home, you certainly may do that. It's 800-823-8255. At the bottom of the hour, we are going to talk about zone heating and cooling in your home. And I had this conversation yesterday, and I think it's really worth repeating because it's a big problem, and few people know that you can have zone heating in your house. And it's, I'm going to say it's easy. The payback is there. And if you're struggling with a hot bedroom all the way in the back because it won't cool because of the air conditioning is satisfying the thermostat in the dining room, well, this is the answer. So we'll be doing that at the bottom of the hour. All right, let's get to Matt. Matt, welcome.
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7: The smoke has receded, but now the clouds have moved in. Today, cloudy, gradually clearing, high near 84. Increasing clouds tonight, low around 51. Tomorrow, mostly cloudy, high about 85. And Monday night, partly cloudy, low is low 50s.
8: ABC News, I'm Brian Clark. The war in Iran has meant the USS Lincoln aircraft carrier has been at sea for 9 months, a record, and family members of some sailors say they're concerned about the conditions and the safety on board. President Trump dismissed their worries that the deployment's gone on for too long, and retired Admiral Mike Mullen tells ABC.
9: I was connected with Admiral Cooper last night, who was on the ship yesterday, and he told me he had a really good visit. He said many of these problems were early in the deployment and they were solved.
8: Lala is no longer a hurricane, but the now tropical storm has made a significant impact on Hawaii, where parts of the Big Island are expected to see almost 3 feet of rain. At least one person's been killed. There are over 128,000 power outages across Hawaii. The nation's second largest reservoir, Lake Powell in Utah and Arizona, has dropped to its lowest level on record. With Lake Mead, it supplies much of the water needed for cities, farms, and towns along the Colorado River. This is ABC News.
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8: Good morning, this is Chris Lewis. But it's not as good of a morning as it was an afternoon on Saturday for Cardinals rookie Joshua Baez. In his first career game, home runs in each of his first 3 career at-bats.
9: The pitch, a swing, and there's a drive, and that's hit well to right field. That's deep to right. That ball is gone. That ball is gone. Unbelievable. 3 at-bats in the big leagues. 3 home runs for Joshua Baez. A 3-run lead for the Cardinals. He is homer to center, homer to left, homer to right. Oh, my goodness.
8: All warranted on the Cardinals radio network. First player in Major League Baseball history with 3 home runs in a Major League debut. And again, he did it in his first 3.

0: career at-bats. Sensational, stunning. He talked about it with Cardinals TV after.
1: Josh Baez, what does this moment feel like for you?
2: It's unreal. Like, I really can't put it into words, but it's honestly just a dream come true.
1: You've done something that has never been done before in the history of our sport, 3 home runs in your first 3 at-bats. How did you meet the moment today?
2: To be honest, like, I was just trying to stay calm and, like, just trying to, like, embrace it. And the only thing was just to have fun.
0: A night to remember. By the way, the Cardinals double up the Cubs 8-4. NFL preseason. Bears pound the Browns 34-10. Deshaun Watson played the first half for Cleveland, 11 for 15, 126 passing yards. Shedeur Sanders, a couple of drives in the second half, went 6 for 11. He threw for 79 yards. It had an INT. Bills in their first game at Highmark Stadium in the preseason. Josh Allen throws a touchdown. They beat the Panthers 29-14.
3: In my parents' house. We're here at the shore. It's August. It's hot as heck upstairs. How do I get more cooling upstairs? So I said, I'll be right down. I went down. I looked at it. Their house, their ductwork was all in what we call a crawl space. Sure, you know what a crawl space is. Yeah. So it was really easy to access the ductwork. Unfortunately, it was the middle of August, so getting a contractor down to do that, they didn't get there till later in September.
4: Imagine
3: but
4: that.
3: The mom... and their bedroom was on the first floor. So we made it, their bedroom was a zone, the living room was a zone, and then the upstairs bedrooms. And he called me up after it was in and said, my mom loves it. She never felt the bedroom get warmer so quick than now that we have zoning. And, sure. You know, that was just one perfect reaction. I've got a guy who sent me a picture of a thermometer from Vermont. And, of course, it was like right around zero. And he was very thankful that his zoning system was working and keeping him warm through those 0-degree temperature days at that point.
4: Yeah.
3: So people will notice it in their energy savings. They actually don't talk about that because they don't pay attention to their bill as much.
4: Yeah.
3: And I got another story for that real quick. But again, it's more the comfort.
4: Sure.
3: I had a neighbor of mine. We put zoning in his house. And he called me the next year and he said, hey, you know, my electric bill is still the same. And this is actually gas, okay, for heating. And I said, show me the bills. And I looked at the bills and I showed him that it wasn't that his he wasn't saving energy. The dollars were the same.
4: Right.
3: But actually the amount of gas that he was using had dropped.
4: Right.
3: Okay.
4: Right.
3: And he didn't, you know, rationalize that.
4: Sure. Zonefirst.com. I'm sure you have contractors to recommend. Folks can get a little bit more education on zoning. And Dick, thank you very much for your time. I certainly appreciate it.
3: Gary, thank you for your time and look forward to seeing you again.
4: You're quite welcome. Take care. Dick Foster of Zone First. And it's zonefirst.com. And a very, very interesting system. A little familiar with him, but I wanted to have him on during this pretty warm time of the year. We'll continue with your calls. Grab a line. You're at home with Gary Sullivan.

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9: North Idaho weather.
10: Cloudy skies overhead, winding down our weekend. Cloudy today, gradually clearing, high near 84. Increasing clouds tonight, low around 51. Tomorrow, mostly cloudy, high about 85. And Monday night, partly cloudy, lows low 50s.
11: ABC News, I'm Brian Clark. Conditions aboard the USS Abraham Lincoln aircraft carrier have been scrutinized. The ship's been at sea for 9 months amid the war with Iran. The acting Secretary of the Navy said on social media that, quote, deployments are hard and war is hell. He also admitted that a small number of service members have been treated for mental health problems, but there was no loss of life. Democratic Senator Ruben Gallego served in Iraq with the Marines, said there could be longer-term issues.
12: Right now, the aircraft carrier is going to go undergo a lot of maintenance. You're going to have problems with retention once people get back and families start meeting again. They're going to say, like, do I want to stay in the Navy? You're going to have some of the most experienced men and women. They're going to take a lot of their technical skills and walk away.
11: Tropical storm Lala's weakened from hurricane strength, but Hawaii is still under a tropical storm warning, and weather experts say it could take years to replenish key Colorado River reservoirs as Lake Powell has fallen to its lowest water level on record. This is ABC News.

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5: Home with Gary Sullivan, taking your calls at 800-823-8255. A person called wanting to know if you had your home foam insulated, would that affect the Rhino Shield? The quick answer is no, it would not. However, when we were talking to Todd, he said we would go to the home and check to make sure everything's set up properly. And the reason I bring that up is just doing a quick study is if you had rigid foam board insulation under an exterior siding, we just have to make sure that's properly installed and breathable and everything else. So that's one of the advantages of having them come out and check. But the answer basically is no, as long as everything's properly installed and there is no place where we're trapping water. That's, you know, where have you heard that before, right? I mean, any type of coating, water is the one thing you got to watch out for. And having this being a breathable coating is the key. But if something else is trapping it along with that, that's a different issue. But and that applies with paint also. So just want to pass that along. Again, our number is 800-823-8255, talking about your home and different projects that you may be talking about and thinking about. And I know one of the ones we talked a lot about with all the rain was gutters. Maybe you're looking at increasing the size of your gutters because the amount of rain when we have downpours and it's overflowing the gutters. I know multiple people with this issue, including me, on one little section of the house, so it's not like I'm going to change out all my gutters. But we went through this about going from a 5-inch gutter to a 6-inch gutter, and several people after last week's show was asking, when you're buying gutters, what are you really looking for? And it's really just the thickness of the aluminum that you're going to have. 0.032 would be a recommendation on a 6-inch gutter, and maybe 3x4 downspouts. Going from a 5-inch to a 6-inch and a 3x4 inch downspout, I think increases the efficiency of that gutter by 42%. So if you happen to be dealing with a fact of water coming down the roof, overflowing the gutter, yet at the base of the downspout, it is like a waterfall. In other words, it's taking as much water as it can physically take. We got the diverters at the top, so it doesn't flow over, but it's still flowing over. Yeah, you probably need to look at maybe a section that's a little larger. Maybe it's a standalone section, and mine is. Maybe 6 feet, two roofs come together. You got a 6-foot section, its own downspout, and it's too much water coming down between these in the saddle. There's a saddle with two roofs joining, and in that case, it's going to call for a larger gutter. And that's, I think, what you want to go with is a 6-inch.

0: It Right with a call to Gary Sullivan at 1-800-823-TALK. This is At Home with Gary Sullivan.
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0: food behind as they fled. One victim is in critical condition, the other four sustaining non-life-threatening injuries.
1: Jenny Lou the Pug was crowned the world's ugliest dog at the 50th ugliest dog competition in Santa Rosa, California. I'm Brian Clark, AB.
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4: North Idaho weather.
5: A cloudy skyline is finishing off the weekend. Cloudy today, gradually clearing, high near 84. Increasing clouds tonight, low around 51. Tomorrow, mostly cloudy, high about 85. And Monday night, partly cloudy, lows low 50s.
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0: If you don't have a list of things to do around the house, Gary will find something for you at 1-800-823-TALK. 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
1: From ABC News, I'm Mike Dubusky. The USS Abraham Lincoln is at the center of a new controversy for the armed forces. That ship has been stationed in the Arabian Sea amid the Trump administration's war with Iran, part of a more than 200-day deployment on the water. Military officials now say a small number of service members on that ship have received mental health treatment amid reports of poor living conditions. Mike

0: This is Lee Habib, and this is Our American Stories, and we tell stories about everything here on this show, from the arts to sports, and from business to history, and everything in between, including your stories. Send them to OurAmericanStories.com. They're some of our favorites. And we love to tell stories about business, and we love to tell stories about entrepreneurs and how they change the world, change the nation, and in the end, drive our economy. Heinz food products have been a part of American culture for more than a century. Though Heinz ketchup is one of the most recognized corporate symbols in the world, few people know anything at all about its creator, H.J. Heinz. His hard work, innovation, and obsessive kindness proved one of his favorite sayings, quote, "To do a common thing uncommonly well brings success." Here's Greg Hengler with the story of H.J. Heinz.
1: Their ketchup's coming a lot slower than ours does.
2: That's not good manners.
3: Oh, you noticed our Heinz. Here, taste it.
4: Anticipation.
5: That's pouring it on a little thick.
1: Yeah!
6: Thick, rich Heinz ketchup. The taste that's worth the wait.
7: The Heinz family saga begins with the determination of immigrants to make a better life for themselves. Beginning in the 1680s, many German immigrants took the long voyage across the Atlantic Ocean to Pennsylvania. In 1843, John and Anna Heinz, both recent arrivals from Germany, settle outside Pittsburgh, Pennsylvania. John becomes a brickmaker. The next year, they have their first child, a boy they name Henry John, or H.J. The Heinz family will grow to include 9 children, 4 boys and 5 girls. One of their daughters, however, dies when she is only a baby. Like many German immigrants, Mr. and Mrs. Heinz believe the importance of hard work. Every day, H.J. will pick up vegetables in the family garden before walking over a mile each way to his Lutheran school and back, a school run by his church. Upon his arrival back, he will continue working in the plot until sunset. Henry's love of gardening is evident in the very first photo, where his knuckles are visibly swollen from the hard work. Here's the president of the Heinz History Center, Andy Masick, and Heinz biographer, Quentin Scrabeck.
8: Like many of the other German immigrant boys here in Pittsburgh, he spoke with a German accent, though he went to American schools, and he felt very much American.
9: It was typical for German families to work as an economic union. The children would do work like that, but most of them didn't take it up as a career long term. He was very creative and saw, gee, I can make money here. I can make a living here. I can make a business out of this.
10: Horseradish.
8: Henry Heinz was just 15 years old when he started his business in downtown Pittsburgh.
11: I'll take one jar.
10: Yes, sir.
8: He started by canning horseradish that his mother grew in her garden and sold it on the streets of Pittsburgh, pushing a handcart, a wheelbarrow, around. And people loved the product, and he thought, well, let's try some other things.
7: 2 years later, his little business has grown so much that he now needs a horse to pull his cart.
12: Hello.
11: Hello, Mom.
8: He was very influenced by his mother. She knew how to play on his feelings and to encourage him when he was down. And he learned some of those people skills from his mother.
7: Anna Heinz is a disciplined and devout Christian mother, training and instructing her children with Bible lessons, stressing the importance of serving others and counting them as more significant than themselves.
8: His mother was very religious. She converted to Lutheranism, and she sent young Henry to the Lutheran seminary nearby, thinking that maybe one day he would be a minister.
7: She thinks this until she sees his love of the family garden. Here's former advertising executive at Heinz, Edwin Luhu.
13: She made the children work from sunrise to sunset in this garden. And H.J. was the only one who favored it. In fact, he stayed out there long after the hours were over.
7: H.J.'s talent and passion are plain to see. So, when he turns 12, his mother proudly presents her firstborn with 3 acres of land for his birthday. The young entrepreneur quickly develops and markets a growing line of produce and homemade condiments. And shortly after, his little farm triples in size. At 15, H.J. quits school in order to focus entirely on his business. Waking at 3 a.m. so he can take his vegetables to stores in Pittsburgh, only to return home and work for his father making bricks. Here's Harvard Business School professor Nancy Cohen.
4: And is a very successful junior entrepreneur selling cabbage and cucumbers and zucchini and tomatoes off his wagon to neighbors and has a growing list of customers. And from the very beginning, from his earliest days of peddling horseradish door to door or from a wagon with his own horse, he wanted to make sure his customers got only pure food.
7: H.J. is obsessed with purity. As a Christian, he associates purity with goodness. Fresh food is healthy food. This is in an age when Americans are suspicious of factory-made food, and with good reason. It is often packaged in filthy conditions and contains a stomach-turning array of cheap fillers, like leaves, or wood pulp and chemical preservatives. While his competitors use golden brown bottles to hide add-ins and imperfections, H.J. makes a point of selling his mother's horseradish recipe in clear glass jars. H.J. wants his customers to believe that the food he delivers is worth every penny they spend on it. Thanks to his mother's recipes and beliefs, people grow to trust the Heinz name.
0: And what a story this is, and we will continue with the story of H.J. Heinz. And my goodness, it sounds like so many of the other entrepreneurial stories we did. No matter what the ethnicity, the story, well, it sounds the same. Service to customers. More on the H.J. Heinz story here on Our American Stories. 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
10: I'm Nick DeLuca, wrapping up week one of the preseason in the NFL. The Bills opening up their new stadium with a win over the Panthers. Joe Brady on the sideline as a head coach for the first time says he's working on all the adjustments he needs to make going from OC to HC.
12: Yeah, no, I didn't think there was ever a moment, you know, through the game that I was kind of felt like I was out of it or trying to figure it all out. Look, some of the stuff, there was some intentionality behind some of the things we're doing, like, hey, it's a challenge. Like, let's make sure our, the communication is where it needs to be, regardless of the result of it. I had a lot of fun out there. I miss football.
10: Bills running away with a 29-14 win. Josh Allen, 6 of 8, 111 yards and a touchdown in limited action. Elsewhere, Commanders quarterback Marcus Mariota suffered a sprained MCL in Washington's preseason opener against the Dolphins. Likely will be out for the rest of the preseason. Rams coach Sean McVay saying he won't put an invisible deadline on Aaron Donald to come out of retirement, but adding that he hopes Donald makes a decision sooner rather than later. In baseball, Josh Baez bursting onto the scene in the big leagues. Cardinals rookie becoming the first player to homer in each of his first 3 major league at-bats. ESPN's Doug Glenn.

0: Granville, amazed.
1: Unbelievable what he did. First of all, hitting it to all three fields. You know, let me just show you, I have power to right, I have power to center, you know, hit it 440 or whatever he hit, and then power to left. It's jaw-dropping, because I know my debut, like most rookies, your heart is like beating out of your chest. You don't know what's going on. And this guy looked like he'd been in the league for like 10 years.
0: Glanville on game night. The Cards beat the Cubs 8-4 to even the season series at 6 games apiece.
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11: And we continue with Our American Stories and the story of H.J. Hines. And he started as a boy canning his mom's horseradish. And again, dropping out of school and just getting to work. We continue now with the story of H.J. Hines.
12: Thanks to his mother's recipes and beliefs, people grow to trust the Hines name. Here again is the president of the Hines History Center, Andy Masick.
13: Henry was always a meticulous man. He was a hard worker, and he kept detailed notes. He kept journals and record books. And so he was not only mathematical, but he had a human side to him. He was kind of left and right brain both. So he could figure out the formulas for things and keep good records, but he was also a people person.
12: In 1861, 17-year-old Henry sells $2,400 worth of produce, about $68,000 in today's money. And by 1866, Henry becomes a partner in his father's brick company and quickly makes changes. At the time, most brickyards shut down for the winter. Henry decides to heat the small factory so it can stay open through the cold months. That way, the company will have a supply of bricks ready when the demand for bricks rises in the spring. In 1869, at 25 years of age, H.J. meets Sarah Young at his church, a daughter of Irish immigrants who will bring his new household what his mother has to the old, religious devotion and a stable emotional foundation. On a train to New York, they meet another couple planning to marry. H.J., spotting an opportunity to save money, suggests that both couples share a minister and marry the same day. 1869 was also the year H.J. and his neighborhood friend Clarence Noble start a company designed to sell horseradish, pickles, and sauerkraut across the eastern seaboard. As H.J.'s company grows, so does his family. A daughter named Irene in 1871, and 2 years later, a boy named Clarence. H.J. and Sarah will have 5 children.
13: One of the things he learned early on was that people weren't sure about canned products or things in jars. Sometimes people got sick eating the products of other people. So Henry found that he didn't put his labels on the jar at first. He'd put somebody else's label on the jar. And if nobody got sick and if people liked it, then he'd put his label on the next batch.
12: The Hines and Noble Company is profitable until 1875, when mistakes by Noble in the Panic of 1873 suddenly threaten its existence. H.J. turns to his father and a friendly banker who loan him money. Even his wife pitches in, but by the year's end, the company is bankrupt. Here's Hines' biographer, Eleanor Dienstag, and Nancy Cullen.
3: The diaries read like a Dickensian novel. They're heartrending. He has boils. His wife takes to bed. He's too depressed to go to church, which was unthinkable for him. His brother started to take to drink. The whole family was collapsing.
14: Several creditors accuse him of basically falsifying his records and demand that he be arrested. He is arrested, held in jail for a day, and comes back the next day to face what is an ever-mounting load of debts and unpaid bills.
12: It's Christmas. The Hines can't even afford to buy a single present for their children. Here again is Hines biographer Quentin Scrabeck.
15: He probably went through one phase of real depression. I mean, there was several months where he was pretty much immobilized in bed.
12: H.J. believes his friends are shunning him. He writes mournfully, "I have no money, so I have no friends." His parents mortgage their house to raise funds, only to see it repossessed. Creditors come and sell off his mother's furniture. Awash in shame, H.J. can only watch helplessly as the crisis consumes his aging father. Here's Hines family archivist, Frank Kurtick.
16: Henry J. Hines' father had raised a family, established a home in America as an immigrant, and he sees so much of his life wiped out before his eyes.
12: The elder Hines will never recover, spending his final years in and out of sanitariums, a broken man. Through this and other dark moments in his life, H.J. is anchored by his twin beliefs, belief in God and God's unshakable plan for his life. Just 2 months after the bankruptcy, on New Year's Day, 1876, H.J. picks himself up and asks the only people to have stayed by his side, his family, to help him start a new business. Together, they form the Hines Food Company. The whole family pitches in, and his mother and sisters begin bottling horseradish in the basement of their home. Starting a brand new company on a slim budget, H.J. has to travel by foot to the vegetable fields. To have a horse again, he buys himself a bargain, a blind horse.
15: He owed a lot of people in Pittsburgh money, a lot of grocers and so forth. He made a pledge that he would pay them back, even though legally he didn't have to. And that was one of the key things in his life as well. He spent 4 or 5 years repaying back grocers, farmers, and suppliers.
12: Through his leadership, H.J. guides the Hines Food Company to immediate success, taking special pleasure in culinary innovations.
14: He's experimenting like a woman in a kitchen, making it up as he goes along, and his notebooks are chock-a-block full of fascinating recipes. Everything from peanut butter, which he does not pursue, to baked beans, which he does very successfully, to chutneys.
12: In 1876, he creates the condiment that future generations will associate with his name. Here again is Edwin Luhu.
17: When he was in England, he noticed that they had a product called catsup, which was made of fish and different ingredients and different spices. It was a very spicy condiment, and he liked it. And he thought, I wonder if we substituted tomatoes for the fish, what that would taste like.
12: This is how we get the word ketchup. It comes from the Chinese word catsup, which is a kind of fish sauce.
6: Mm.
12: Here again is Andy Masick.
18: Yes, it is good.
13: Ketchup was probably invented in China 1,000 years ago, but H.J. Hines brought it to a new level.
12: There are several types of ketchup in the 19th century, but none of them sell particularly well. Apart from Hines, no one sees potential in the red vegetable sauce. Pittsburgh is home of the steel industry, but it's also center for glassmaking. Unlike his competitors, Hines believes that his customers should be able to see the bright red ketchup. This, however, has a drawback.
13: You know, when you look in a ketchup bottle, sometimes it gets kind of dark and rubbery, oxidized near the top. Well, he knew that people would be put off by seeing that, so he put a paper label near the neck of the bottle so the product looked red and beautiful.
12: Heinz builds a new factory.

0: factory, which still stands today as an industrial monument in Pittsburgh. The factory is one of the first in the country run on electricity, and Heinz will be the first to put up an electric billboard in New York City. The Pittsburgh headquarters site offers easy access to the Allegheny River and railroad lines. The whole neighborhood smells of vinegar, then as now, the main preservative. As indispensable as H.J. is to the company, he's just as valuable to his church. He is especially dedicated to teaching the children about the Bible and their Christian faith at Sunday school. In fact, H.J. will travel all over the world in order to promote the idea of Sunday school. H.J. is also known for his generosity. He will build a boarding home for homeless children, the poor will count on him for a meal, and he will often loan money to his customers so they can stay in business. Heinz places his factory in the midst of Andrew Carnegie's steel factory and rival steel makers. But Heinz's revenues will one day surpass those of his larger neighbors.
1: H.J. Heinz was an intuitive marketer. He had a sense of how to sell things. And although he didn't invent ketchup, he marketed it better than anyone in the world.
2: And when we come back, more of this great American story, this great Pittsburgh story, here on Our American Stories.
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4: Cloudy skies overhead, winding down our weekend. Cloudy today, gradually clearing, high near 84. Increasing clouds tonight, low around 51. Tomorrow, mostly cloudy, high about 85. And Monday night, partly cloudy, lows low 50s.
5: ABC News, I'm Mike Dubusky. Military officials are pushing back on reports of poor living conditions aboard the USS Abraham Lincoln, now saying a small number of service members have received mental health treatment. The Democratic National Committee this weekend voted to change its schedule of presidential primaries ahead of the 2028 election, putting the South Carolina and Nevada primaries ahead of the previous start to the calendar, Iowa. Former DNC chair Donna Brazile on ABC's This Week spoke about those changes.
6: A Kerrville Area River Authority had given the...
5: Saying that she cares about Iowa and they have a gubernatorial candidate there. However, this is a different political climate and they want to test their candidates in a different set of states under different circumstances. And Tropical Storm Lala is continuing to move westward. It was downgraded from hurricane strength after making a close pass by Hawaii's Big Island overnight. One person was killed in a storm-related car crash. This is ABC News.
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8: Played on its side. In Pittsburgh, people see teams of horses pulling wagons carrying Heinz products, and the company name is always printed on each wagon. Grocery stores boast in their ads that they carry the popular Heinz brand.
9: H.J. Heinz believed that if people tasted his product, they would certainly buy it. And he had an elaborate system for his sales staff to take out to stores and grocery stores little packages of samples. He had cardboard spoons that people could taste and then throw away. He had chafing dishes and different pots that people could sample things in the store. And when they tried it, they liked it and they bought it.
8: But with success comes competition. Heinz's competitors copy his ideas and methods. Heinz has to fight to survive, and not always by the fairest means.
9: When he wanted to run other people out of business, he bought up all the glass bottles in town and used all that he could, and those that he couldn't use, he put on a barge and sank the barge in the Allegheny River so nobody else could use them.
8: Heinz's dealings with the staff at the factory are colored by a completely different climate.
10: We're not gonna take that!
8: Here again is Nancy Cohen.
11: Henry Heinz looks at the railroad strikes of 1872 when over 1,000 railroad cars were destroyed in a mob rioting and the National Guard was called in and 29 people were killed and decides this is not going to be my future. This reinforces his determination to create a different kind of organization where his labor is content, where his labor is motivated, where his labor is industrious.
8: In an age when horses are often treated better than the workers, Henry Heinz embraces his employees as family. In the Heinz factory, there's a restaurant and rooftop gardens, free carriage rides, an indoor swimming pool and gymnasium, free doctors and dentists. At a time when many people did not have indoor plumbing, employees can shower and bathe in the factory. HJ promotes women managers to supervise his predominantly female workforce, and he creates some of the best incentive pay for women in the nation. HJ takes poor immigrant wives and daughters, teaches them English and homemaking skills, and prepares them for their citizenship tests. These women receive freshly laundered aprons and bonnets daily, and there's even a daily manicure for food handlers. H.J. believes

0: that the hands that work with the food should be as germ-free as possible. At the end of the day, this all adds to the product's quality and shelf life. HJ knows that happy, well-cared-for employees will stay on the job, work hard, and not be interested in causing trouble. And he delights in saying, "Heart power is stronger than horsepower." Here again is Edwin Luhu.
1: People that came to work and they were down and trodden, he went over to them, put his hand around them and said, "Well, better days are ahead. This is what we should do. This is how you can cope with your problem. Let me help you out." And he did this with the employees of the company, and they idolized him. He became a father to practically every employee in the company.
0: HJ will travel throughout the country meeting with customers and giving pep talks to his sales force. His enthusiasm and confidence is contagious. The passion he has for selling vegetables as a young boy never leaves him. HJ's policies create a productive workforce and anchor his company's unique public image. Here's Henry Ford Museum curator, Judith Endelman.
2: He was really one of the founders of what today we call public relations. Through his use of branding and a clear identity for his company, corporate giveaways, and keeping his company in the public eye in so many different ways.
0: Henry is the first to initiate the factory tour, inviting the general public to view the immaculate conditions under which Heinz products are packaged. By 1900, 20,000 guests a year are passing through his factory gates. In 1886, 40-year-old Henry Heinz takes his family on a vacation to Europe to visit his parents' homeland of Germany. The first stop is England, where he immediately visits the graves of his Christian heroes, John Bunyan, Isaac Watts, and John Wesley. Heinz writes, "I felt I was upon holy ground." For his trip, HJ has brought samples of some of his best products, like his ketchup and horseradish. With a suitcase of Heinz products, he journeys to London and calls on Fortnum & Mason, purveyor of fine food to the royal family. Here again is Edwin Luhu and Eleanor Dienstag.
1: He stroked his whiskers, put on his top hat, and he bursted right into the front door.
3: He was an awesome salesman. He went in and showed his products and talked about them and had him sample the products. They said, "I believe we will take them all." Everybody was shocked, including H.J. Heinz.
0: At this time, nobody in Europe buys food from America. It's H.J.'s first step towards running a global company. Heinz has always been part of the progressive wing of the Republican Party, which supports the expansion of American business into Asia. The American administration saw China and Japan as the key to the Orient. Heinz saw things differently. They were the keys to the Orient in both business and the acceptance of Sunday school. Because of Heinz's missionary passion, planning, and financial backing, Sunday schools prosper all over Asia. Heinz has taken the small business he started with his family 11 years earlier and turned it into a food-producing giant. Here again is Andy Masick.
4: Heinz believed in pure foods. He built his brand on the fact that his product was better than anyone else's. He always said, "The secret to success is to do a common thing uncommonly well."
0: H.J. discovers ideas in unlikely places. And a chance encounter in 1892 inspires a world-famous advertising slogan.
4: You've seen that 57 on his products. Well, the story behind that is he was going to New York City on a business trip, and he was on an elevated train. And as he looked out the window, he saw a billboard that said 23 styles of shoes. And he thought, 23 styles of shoes, that's pretty impressive. I wonder how many products I have. And he started counting them up in his head. There were 54, 55, 56, 57, 57. That's an interesting looking number. He liked the look of it. When he got home, he found out he really had many more products than 57, but he liked the number so much that he decided to put it on all of his labels. He put it in whitewashed stone, on hillsides, on billboards, every place. He branded his company with Heinz 57.
0: 57 is one

0: One of the greatest marketing ideas of all time. It promises diversity while remaining manageable. And so, Heinz 57 has entered the American lexicon.
1: And when we come back, more of the life of H.J. Heinz. And my goodness, you're learning so much about not just the product, not just about the man, but about his faith and how it intertwines with and is an inescapable part of every part of this great business. I mean, the idea of making the best product, the purest product, it just comes straight from who he is. And yet this same guy can sort of make up the number 57 because he just likes the look of it and just drives it home. And nobody knew branding better than H.J. Heinz. When we come back, the rest of his life story here on Our American Stories.
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12: Oh my God, I want to come through the screen and hug you. Hey everybody, Jessica Zohr here, also known as Vanessa Abrams on Gossip Girl. I am so excited to share my new podcast with you guys. It's called XOXO and it's a walk down memory lane all about Gossip Girl. I'll chat with some of the cast, crew, fans of the show, and I'm just so pumped for you guys to go on this journey with me.
11: Hi, I'm Ed Westwick. I played Chuck Bass.
13: Is this Michelle Trachtenberg? 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
14: Hey, I'm Taylor Momsen, and I played Jenny Humphrey.
15: Hi, I'm Sebastian Stan, and I played
10: Carter Payson.
14: That was one of the reasons I liked the character Jenny so much, is that she was very relatable.
15: The whole thing was such a joy for me to do. And I was just so thankful that people responded the way they did to what we were doing.
12: This really was just like wonderful. I have warm feelings inside.
14: Yeah, me too.
12: I'm giving you air.

0: And we continue with the life story of H.J. Hines here on Our American Stories. And now, the very last part of this terrific story.
1: He developed kind of a distinctive style of his own. He had very distinctive whiskers, white whiskers, and kind of his hair brushed back. He was kind of a character. He had a sense of himself.
2: But above all, Hines is clever.
1: In 1893, H.J. Hines went to the Columbian Exposition. That's the World's Fair in Chicago. And they gave him a booth or a place to show his wares on the third floor of the exhibit hall. Well, nobody at the World's Fair was climbing three sets of stairs to go up to the third floor. So Hines came up with an idea on the spur of the moment. He printed little gold luggage tags. They had kind of a gold foil on it. And he printed on the back of the tag, "Bring to the Hines booth on the third floor for a free prize." And people would be strolling along arm in arm, and they would catch the glint of gold out of the corner of their eyes, and they'd pick it up, and they'd say, "Oh, look, we could bring it to the for a free prize." And so they trooped up the steps by the hundreds, by the thousands, by the hundreds of thousands. People were going up to the third floor, and they found the Hines booth, and they saw his pyramids of ketchup and pickles, and it was the hit of the fair.
2: After 20 years in business, the H.J. Hines Company is the largest food processing company in the United States, with a workforce of 23,000 people. His mansion occupies one corner of a grand street in the east end of Pittsburgh. His immediate neighbors are named Westinghouse, Carnegie, and Mellon. In 1894, Sarah Hines dies of typhoid on Thanksgiving Day at the age of 74. Henry writes, "The darkest day we ever knew. Hines will never marry again." Typhoid is the number one killer in the Pittsburgh area due to the dirty water. H.J. will promote, finance, and lead a commission on smoke abatement, sewage control, and water filtration plants that will eliminate the 100-year plague of typhoid fever. By 1904, H.J. is selling his products on all six inhabited continents. Decades before Coca-Cola or McDonald's become symbols of the international economy, Hines products are found in all corners of the world. The American son of German immigrants has made himself world famous. He has changed eating habits, convincing customers that eating food made in an unknown factory thousands of miles distant can be as good, if not better, than homemade. Here again is Quentin Scrabeck.
3: His main competition for most of his life was not other competitors as much as the housewife in preserved foods. He was competing against the home preserving group.
2: In 1906, the 62-year-old Henry Hines will willingly risk everything he has achieved to defend a point of principle. Suddenly, the entire food business comes under attack when Upton Sinclair's novel, The Jungle, exposes horrendous conditions in Chicago meatpacking plants. An outraged public demands federal regulation, but all of the food processing companies oppose the controls. All except one. When Hines supports the Pure Food and Drug Act of 1906, he's branded a traitor. Competitors boycott his products and threaten his life. H.J. is courageous and stands firm. As he's fond of saying, "Quality is to a product what character is to a man." His competitors realize that if they are forced to meet the standards he has always lived by, they will go out of business.
3: While a great deal of American food processing industry

0: ketchup manufacturers are opposing this legislation. Here's Heinz supporting this legislation. Well, you can imagine he quickly got the support of magazines like Good Housekeeping and so forth, and consumers. Here's an industrialist, you know, out there supporting legislation like this. So it was good commercial advertising and marketing form.
1: H.J. arouses further wrath when he personally lobbies President Theodore Roosevelt. Heinz even convinces Roosevelt that without food quality oversight, even his beloved scotch might not be pure. With Roosevelt's support, the landmark Pure Food and Drug Act became the law that protects consumers from toxic additives and fraud. Roosevelt declares,
2: "A man should be able to drink a whiskey in the evening without jeopardizing his health."
1: To the very end of his days, H.J. lives a very vigorous lifestyle. He considers himself a simple working man and never loses his common touch, still rolling up his sleeves and joining the workers in the fields. Heinz is a colorful character. On his 71st birthday, he is asked how he feels, and he doesn't say anything. He just jumps over a chair. In 1918, following the end of World War I, H.J. is 74 years old and still goes to the factory every day, and on Sundays involves himself in his church. In May 1919, H.J. has what appears to be a simple cold, but it is soon apparent that it's pneumonia. The founder of the Henry John Heinz Food Company dies peacefully in his home at the age of 74. Tributes pour in from all around the world, but none would have meant more to him than the grief of his corporate family. Here again is Edwin Luhu.
3: They all became so close to him. When he passed away, they were in tears. They rang bells in the company, and it was a day of mourning.
1: The Heinz employees feel as though they've lost a father, and they pool their resources to commission a sculpture of the beloved founder. In his will, Henry writes, "I desire to set forth at the very beginning of this will, as the most important item in it, a confession of my faith in Jesus Christ as my Savior." He then requests that a church be built in memory of his mother. It now stands on the university campus in Pittsburgh. Over the years, the Heinz Company will continue to innovate. In 1968, it is the first company to offer ketchup in small to-go packets. In 1983, Heinz introduces the first squeezable plastic bottle for ketchup. Ketchup is in 90% of all American homes, and Heinz has doubled the ketchup market share of its nearest competitor. Today, the company employs more than 33,000 people and sells more than 650 million bottles of ketchup every year. In Pittsburgh, the company's legacy is present everywhere. Heinz Field is home of the Pittsburgh Steelers. Heinz Hall is dedicated to the performing arts. And the Heinz Endowments Foundation is the city's most important sponsor. Here again is Andy Masick and H.J.'s great-great-grandson, Andre Heinz.
4: He was one of the first people to really understand global marketing. He was also someone who understood branding, how important a name was and how important consumer confidence was in building a business.
5: And of course, the Heinz Company, as it was during his lifetime, I think was a manifestation of his worldview, which is, you do right by other people, and that there's no room for being sloppy or for selling out. I like that.
1: I'm Greg Hengler, and this is Our American Stories.
6: And what a story indeed. One man builds a global brand, but in the end, what he really did was impact his neighborhood, the city of Pittsburgh, drive around it, walk around it, Heinz Field, Heinz Hall, Heinz Endowment, still to this day. This man's work, this man's faith, still being felt in the great city of Pittsburgh. Henry Heinz's story here on Our American Stories.

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13: From ABC News, I'm Mike Dubusky. The midterm elections are just a few weeks away, but the Democratic National Committee is already looking ahead to the 2028 presidential election. This week, the party reorganized the calendar for its presidential primaries, putting South Carolina first, followed by Nevada, and then New Hampshire.
14: Joe Biden initiated this during his presidency, and the move to try to have South Carolina come first came in the 2024 cycle. That after Biden had poor showings in Iowa and New Hampshire and Nevada in 2020, ultimately finally winning his first contest in South Carolina, where he was able to rely on the support of black voters.
13: ABC's chief national correspondent Stephen Portnoy. Cleanup efforts are underway right now in Indiana, which has been drenched with historic rainfall over the last several days. Chris Jensen is the mayor of hard-hit Noblesville.
15: We do ask for folks to continue to stay off of our roadways that are closed. Stay home if you can today. Let us continue this operation. Let us get things cleaned up.
13: Officials say at least six people have died in the floodwaters. FEMA has approved federal disaster assistance. Meanwhile, at least one person is dead in Hawaii.

0: after the state saw a close pass from a hurricane overnight.
1: Lala's eyewall brushed right up against the Big Island's southern tip, with wind gusts as high as 85 miles per hour, but not making landfall. The Big Island receiving 3 feet of rain from this storm, half of that falling in just 24 hours. The heavy rain causing the Wailuku River to rage, billowing over some of its waterfalls in Hilo.
0: ABC's Melissa Adan in Hawaii. Lala has since been downgraded to a tropical storm and continues moving westward. And Russian air defenses in Moscow shot down more than 200 Ukrainian drones overnight, according to a statement from the city's mayor. It appears to be Ukraine's largest wave of drone strikes on the Russian capital since the beginning of the war in 2022. 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
0: In Kentucky last night.
3: At this point, we have 5 victims. One of the victims is deceased.
0: Lexington Police Chief Lawrence Weathers briefing reporters about a shooting that happened in Charles Young Park. One of those injured was a 4-year-old child. Police have not yet made any arrests in the case. Cleanup efforts continue in Indonesia today, which was hit by a series of earthquakes this weekend.
4: The two powerful back-to-back earthquakes and hundreds of aftershocks hitting Indonesia on Saturday morning, killing at least 53 people and injuring more than 135 others. The U.S. State Department issuing an emergency alert to all U.S. citizens in Indonesia, urging them to continue to monitor aftershocks and to seek secure shelter in any of the affected areas.
0: ABC's Lama Hassan at the foreign desk. This weekend marks 5 years since the Taliban returned to power in Afghanistan following the withdrawal of American troops there by the Biden administration. Denmark's permanent representative to the United Nations, Christina Marcus Lassen, says the move has had far-reaching consequences.
5: 5 years on, Afghanistan faces profound human rights, humanitarian, economic, and security challenges, placing immense pressure on the Afghan people and creating risk for the stability and security of neighboring countries and the wider region.
0: The Taliban government reverted to its previous rules, including the elimination of the right to education for women. I'm Mike Dubusky, ABC News.
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10: This afternoon, we get a look forward to sunny skies throughout the day, along with a widespread haze and highs reaching up to 86. This evening, cooling down slightly with lows of 52, otherwise partly cloudy skies to be expected.
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13: This is Lee Habib, and this is Our American Stories, the show where America is the star and the American people, coming to you from the city where the West begins, Fort Worth, Texas. More than a half century after Mary Poppins premiered on August 27th, 1964, it is still one of the most beloved films of all time. Here's Greg Hengler with the story.
14: You may have seen the 2013 period drama Saving Mr. Banks, starring Emma Thompson and Tom Hanks, as filmmaker Walt Disney, who attempts to obtain the screen rights to P.L. Travers' Mary Poppins novels. Whether you've seen the movie or not, we thought we'd kick it up a notch and hear from the people who were actually there. Now, let's begin with television and screen legend Dick Van Dyke.
15: I think all would agree that Mary Poppins truly is Walt Disney's crowning glory. Like Mary Poppins herself, the film is practically perfect in every way. The perfect creative team, perfect songwriters, the perfect cast, and the perfect person to put it all together, Walt Disney. But getting started wasn't that easy.
14: Here's Disney animator Andreas Dejas and P.L. Travers biographer Valerie Lawson.
16: I remember him being interviewed for it, and he said that his daughter Diane had read the books. And she actually was the one who said, "Dad, maybe there is something for you here." And he loved the books too. So it was something very personal to him from the start.
17: P.L. Travers' Mary Poppins was published in 1934 in London. But it wasn't until about 4 years afterwards, in 1938, that Walt Disney went after the rights.
18: Mrs. Travers, however, wasn't too keen. Allegedly, she said she'd seen other books that had been turned into movies, and she didn't like the way they'd been treated by Hollywood. But Walt never, ever gave up on a good idea. And in 1944, he tried again.
17: Walt sent his brother to try and convince Pamela, who was in New York, that she would release the rights to him. But she wouldn't.
18: Now, over the next few years, there are several offers made and as many refusals.
17: And these conversations they had are all recorded.
19: Now we come to my notes here, my typewritten notes, and this is what I want to make very clear. The book should be read very carefully for atmosphere. It is integral to the book and to the story that Mary Poppins should never be impolite to anybody.
20: You brought your references, I presume. May I see them?
21: Oh, I make it a point never to give references. A very old-fashioned idea to my mind.
20: Is that so?
14: Here's song composer and lyricist for Mary Poppins, Richard Sherman, and film historian Brian Sibley.
19: No, don't make it like that.
22: There were so many hesitations in her acceptance of the idea that the father and mother change and become warmer and more loving. She said,
19: not a change of heart, because he's always been sweet, but worried with the cares of life.
22: I think she had 30 days to consider. On the 30th day, she relented. But she had to be the consultant.
18: It seems unbelievable after all that had gone on, but almost 20 years from the point when Walt Disney had set out on this quest, Mrs. Travers agrees on certain conditions that the film might be made.
22: We were considering a number of people to play the part of Mary Poppins. We had Mary Martin, and we were thinking of Betty Davis, and then we were also thinking of Angela Lansbury. But it wasn't until one evening when the Ed Sullivan Show had an excerpt from Camelot, and a young woman named Julie Andrews and Richard Burton sang "What Do the Simple Folk Do?" And I called my brother. I said, "Bob, oh my God, she's absolutely perfect." Next day we walked into DeGrady's office, and Don DeGrady says, "Did you see the Ed Sullivan Show last night? I mean, it was just wow." So we walked down the hall, the three of us, we wanted to see Walt.
14: Here's Tony Walton, Mary Poppins' costume and set designer, and his then-wife, Mary Poppins herself, Julie Andrews.
23: P.L. Travers had approval, pretty much, of everything in her contract, so Walt said that Julie would need to be auditioned or passed by the author of the stories.
24: I met her very briefly in London. She, I think, was fond of me and approved of my doing Poppins. I know she said that I had the nose for it.
21: As I expected, Mary Poppins, practically perfect in every way.
17: She was quite happy with Julie Andrews, though. She was more than happy. She loved her performance.
25: Room
1: wait for everyone. Gather around.
2: The constable.

0: Oh, responsible. Now, how does that sound?
1: Walt Disney was reading in a newspaper an article about what people thought about the cinema today, and he came across a comment by Dick Van Dyke which said that he personally did not like the way in which modern-day movies were trending towards, as he put it, dirty pictures. Now, this was something that Walt himself felt very, very strongly about, and he thought, oh, this man's a man after my own heart. Instantly, they liked one another, and almost instantly, Walt was offering him the part to play Bert.
2: I'd only been in one movie myself, so I was about as green as anything. And Julie, despite the fact that it was her first film, was perfectly professional. She had a camera personality. She knew where the camera was. She knew where the lights were, as if she had done it all her life. She was thoroughly professional from the beginning.
3: Of all the wonderful things that Walt was coming up with for this movie, one of the greatest moments in my songwriting career was we had finished this song, Jolly Holiday, and we were playing it for the first time for Walt, and Don DeGrady had developed a bunch of beautiful sketches for this thing. And there's a section in the song where four waiters were going to come out, and Walt said, hold it.
2: And he said, waiters have always reminded me of penguins. So they made them penguins. That would have never occurred to any human being except Walt Disney. He had this wonderful, whimsical way about him.
3: Walt said, as a matter of fact, we'll animate everything in that sequence except for the principal characters. You know, we can do that. We have this sodium vapor process that Ub Iwerks has created.
4: When Mary holds your hand, you feel so grand, your heart starts beating.
2: It was a high point of my life when I saw that finally put together with the real animation in there. What a masterful job it was.
3: Walt took all of his little bag of tricks that he developed over 35 years and put them into this picture.
5: And you've been listening to the story of Mary Poppins and how it came to be. And it's really simple, actually. The relentless pursuit by Walt Disney of P.L. Travers' book. When we come back, more of the remarkable story of how Mary Poppins came to be here on Our American Stories. 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
6: I'm Nick DeLuca, wrapping up week one of the preseason in the NFL. The Bills opening up their new stadium with a win over the Panthers. Joe Brady on the sideline as a head coach for the first time says he's working on all the adjustments he needs to make going from OC to HC.
7: Yeah, no, I didn't think there was ever a moment, you know, through the game that I was kind of felt like I was out of it or trying to figure it all out. Look, some of the stuff, there was some intentionality behind some of the things we're doing, like, hey, it's a challenge. Like, let's make sure the communication is where it needs to be, regardless of the result of it. I had a lot of fun out there. I miss football.
6: Bills running away with a 29-14 win. Josh Allen, 6 of 8, 111 yards and a touchdown in limited action. Elsewhere, Commanders quarterback Marcus Mariota suffered a sprained MCL in Washington's preseason opener against the Dolphins. Likely will be out for the rest of the preseason. Rams coach Sean McVay saying he won't put an invisible deadline on Aaron Donald to come out of retirement, but adding that he hopes Donald makes a decision sooner rather than later. In baseball, Josh Baez bursting onto the scene in the big leagues. Cardinals rookie becoming the first player to homer in each of his first three major league at-bats. ESPN's Doug Glanville amazed.
8: Unbelievable what he did. First of all, hitting it to all three fields. You know, let me just show you, I have power to right, I have power to center, you know, hit it 440 or whatever he hit, and then power to left. It's jaw-dropping because I know my debut, like most rookies, your heart is like beating out of your chest. You don't know what's going on. And this guy looked like he'd been in the league for like 10 years.
6: Glanville on game night, the Cards beat the Cubs 8-4 to even the season series at 6 games apiece.
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5: And we continue with Our American Stories and the story of Mary Poppins, which premiered in August of 1964, but is still loved generations later. Let's pick up where we last left off.
12: Here's Karen Dutrice, who played the young Jane Banks.
13: I think the one thing that comes off with Disney movies of the old days, and especially Walt himself, was his love of innocence. And I think that's what Walt revered in We Children, and that's what he wanted to send us away with still. And he succeeded.
14: Ellen, we had the most glorious meeting.
3: When we were casting the film, Walt immediately said, I know the perfect person to play the mother, and that is Glynis Johns. She's just absolutely right. And we all agreed, she's absolutely perfect.
14: Gracious, Kate and Anna, you're not leaving. What will Mr. Banks say? He's going to be cross enough as it is to come home and find the children missing.
12: Here's Glynis Johns, who played Mrs. Winifred Banks.
15: I said to Walt, it might give me an incentive if I could have my own little number.
3: Walt reached over and said, but Glynis, the boys are just finishing a great number for you. You're going to love it. Wait till you hear it. So she says, all right. I'll have to hear it, and if I like it, then I might consider doing the part. So she left. Walt said, get on this thing. You got to write something for her. Well, we had this song that we had written called Practically Perfect. So we said, that could be a suffragette song.
15: By the time I got back to the Chateau Marmont, the telephone was ringing, and it was Walt. He said, listen to this. I heard the first few bars of Sister Suffragette.
14: We're clearly soldiers in petty

0: Glynis was interested then.
1: When I think now of how nearly I didn't do it, it's amazing because I'm so proud to be part of it.
2: It was the only time I've ever been working on a project where at the end of each day, I walk away saying, this is so good. I knew from the very beginning, after every day shooting, how good that movie was going to be.
3: Our songwriters, Dick and Bob Sherman.
0: We asked Walt if we could have a half an hour of his time, and we played a few song ideas we had. He was very impressed with what we were coming up with, and at the end of this meeting, he said, play me that Bird Woman song again.
4: Come feed the little birds, show them you care.
5: It was about charity, about giving somebody something that they didn't ask for, but that they can use. Love.
6: Please, may we feed the birds?
7: Waste your money on a lot of ragamuffin birds? Certainly not.
0: Walt, from the time he heard it, just loved that song. Never said it to us, but he would, like a Friday afternoon, he'd call us up and say, come over, and 5:30, 6 o'clock, we'd come over to his office and he'd say, play it. And I'd play Feed the Birds and sing it for him.
4: Feed the birds, tuppence a bag.
0: And he'd, yep, that's what it's all about. Have a good weekend, boys, and then he'd send us home.
5: He loved that song. It was his favorite.
8: It's supercalifragilisticexpialidocious.
0: The musical style.

0: style was really boiled beef and carrots, boiled beef and carrots, an old English folk song. And any old iron. It's silly little songs that they wrote in those years, and we wanted to feel like that and yet be original and totally our own.
1: When the film was released, audience response was overwhelming, and it became an instant phenomenon. It was the biggest hit in the history of the studio. Mary Poppins had worked her magic on the world.
2: Mary Poppins premiered on August 1964 at Grauman's Chinese Cinema on Hollywood Boulevard.
3: They tell me this could be one of your biggest pictures, Mr. Disney.
4: Well, we haven't retired yet.
1: And the reaction was wonderful. What an ovation I got at the end.
0: The reviews were fantastic. I never read reviews like that. They were all glowing, thrilling reviews. It was a remarkable success, a very, very big popular success. Which, I mean, that is the greatest thing I think anybody could have, seeing people enjoying and laughing and crying to your work. It's just the one most wonderful thing in the world.
5: For the best actress in a musical or comedy, the nominees are...
2: At the Golden Globe Awards in February 1965, Julie Andrews was nominated for Mary Poppins, opposite Audrey Hepburn for My Fair Lady.
6: And suddenly, I don't know how it came about, maybe Bill Walsh brought it up, but we suddenly realized that if Jack Warner had asked me to do My Fair Lady, which I missed out on, I would never have been able to do Mary Poppins.
7: The winner is Julie Andrews, Mary Poppins.
5: Thank you very much for this lovely honor. It's a wonderful memento of a very, very happy time.
6: And I took an enormous gulp and said,
5: finally, my thanks to a man who made a wonderful movie and who made all this possible in the first place, Mr. Jack Warner.
0: Everybody screamed. It was like a thunderous scream, and everyone's laughing.
6: Including Mr. Warner, so I was home and safe.
0: And that was her little sweet revenge, I think. It was great.
7: Congratulations.
5: Thank you very much.
2: When a few weeks later the Academy Award nominations were announced, Mary Poppins received an amazing 13 nominations.
8: Among the nominations include Best Picture, Director, Actress, Screenplay, Cinematography, Art Direction, Visual Effects, Original Song, and Score.
9: There probably aren't words to describe your emotion.
10: Now, gentlemen, please. On the contrary, there's a very good word.
11: Supercalifragilisticexpialidocious.
1: The magic of it had escaped me, pounding it out every day. When it was all put together, there was something else besides what we put into it. I don't know what serendipity came along, but there was a wonderful magic aura about that movie that nobody expected.
12: And it's just as I say, every time I see the film, I think it's better and better. And now each generation is going to enjoy it in a different way.
13: A proper kite needs a proper tail, don't you think?
1: It was such a contribution to family entertainment. And I know that it's going to be around for a long time. It stands as the perfect Walt Disney movie, as far as I'm concerned.
0: I had the pleasure, the honor, really, of being asked to help dedicate the Walt Disney statue at Disneyland. It was his 100th birthday, and so I was very happy to do that. And they said, would you play a couple of songs? And I said, okay. And I played a couple of things, and I said, I'm now going to play Walt Disney's favorite song, and it's just for him. And I sang and played Feed the Birds, Tuppence the Bag. I finished my song, and I blew a kiss to the Walt statue like that. I said, happy birthday, Walt. And I got down. And they told me afterwards, just toward the end, out of the clear blue sky, one bird flew down right over where I was playing and off again into the clouds. Well, that moves me very much. That was Walt saying thanks.
14: And a terrific job on the production, storytelling, editing, and narration by our own Greg Hengler. What a story he told. My goodness, that Dick Van Dyke said what he said about the making of the movie. He said, I knew how good the movie was going to be each and every day of the movie shoot. That doesn't happen very often. And my goodness, that story about Walt Disney.

0: Disney's favorite song dedicated to him on the unveiling of his statue on his 100th birthday. But going back to the movie set, where what Walt Disney would do was invite the cast in on Fridays, and all he would do is play his favorite song, Feed the Birds. The audience, well, it responded, it was the biggest hit in the history of Walt Disney's studio. 13 Oscar nominations. Each generation will enjoy it in their own way, this movie, Mary Poppins. It stands as the perfect Walt Disney movie, Dick Van Dyke said, to close things out. The story of the making of an American classic, here on Our American Stories.
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14: This afternoon, we get a look forward to sunny skies throughout the day, along with the widespread haze and highs reaching up to 86. This evening, cooling down slightly with lows of 52, otherwise partly cloudy skies to be expected.
15: News. I'm Mike Dubusky. The slate of Democratic presidential primaries ahead of the 2028 election will look a little different. Yesterday, the Democratic National Committee voted to have South Carolina's primary come first on the calendar. However, before all that, the party will have to contend with the midterms in just a few weeks. USA Today Washington Bureau Chief and author Susan Page spoke on ABC's This Week.
16: We see this broad dissatisfaction in the Democratic Party, and age is part of it. The age of the leadership priorities are part of it. There's a rising generation that feels that Democrats haven't fought hard enough and haven't fought on the right issues. And Gaza and support for Israel has become another really divisive issue in this party.
15: At least six people were killed this weekend in Indiana amid widespread severe weather. Officials in Hamilton County now say the floodwaters are beginning to recede. And Tropical Storm Lala continues to weaken after it made its close brush with Hawaii overnight. This is ABC News.
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9: So let's start with a little bit of history of spam. Spam's history goes way back to 1937, during the later half of the Great Depression. The Hormel Meat Company of Austin, Minnesota, spearheaded by the founder's son, Jay, was looking for ways to expand their fresh meat business into canned goods. Now, this took some trial and error to make something palatable that they could also can, but eventually, he successfully produced a moist canned meat made from pork shoulder. They did a little contest to try and figure out a good name for this new product, and the company VP's brother won the honor and christened the new product Spam. Now, the timing really couldn't have been better because, of course, 1937, you have the hostilities of the Second World War really starting to escalate in Europe, and the war officially began in 1939. Now, around that time, Franklin Delano Roosevelt signed the Lend-Lease Act. And the Lend-Lease Act was kind of a way for the U.S. to be involved in the war without really being involved in the war. FDR promised to support Allied powers by lending them or leasing them certain supplies, for instance, food or shipping and things like that, while still technically remaining neutral. Now, this meant that there was a lot of food being shipped overseas, lots of different goods being sent to Britain and then to the USSR once they became an allied country. And it was just, it was a lot to send across. That was a challenge. But what better product to send than easily shipped canned meats like Spam? According to the official Spam website, over 100 million pounds were shipped to our troops alone once we officially joined the conflict. Now, of course, even fans of Spam might say that there is too much of a good thing. And there were certain spammy jokes that passed around during that time. But, you know, whether you love it or not, the canned meat helped feed millions, which is not bad for an underutilized cut of pork, mixed with some salt and some starch and sugar and water. It's still sold in 44 countries, according to the museum site. And in 2012, when it celebrated its 75th anniversary, the Spam Company produced its 8 millionth can. So, served a purpose and it's still going strong. The other items, Hystria, that I'd like to look at today is one of my favorite

0: ones. And if I'm going to have sweets, chocolate's the first choice. It's about the taste, because why would you ever want a bad tasting bar of chocolate? Aha! But going back to 1937, with war looming on the horizon, that's exactly what Captain Paul Logan wanted the Hershey Company to create. But he had a good reason. Because again, though the US wouldn't officially enter the Second World War until 1941, the conflict between Japan and China was ratcheting up in the Pacific, and in Europe, the National Socialist German Workers' Party, commonly known to history as the Nazis, had begun rearming Germany in direct violation of the Treaty of Versailles. The unrest in the world spurred the office of the US Army Quartermaster General into preparation. They wanted to plan ahead and have a small, light, high-energy emergency ration ready to go, just, you know, in case. And, well, what could be better than a chocolate bar? The problem was that a traditional Hershey bar wouldn't do, because, well, if you have kids like me or you've ever tried to eat a chocolate bar on a hot day, you know what happens. It melts immediately and gets over every piece of furniture imaginable. Standard chocolate's low melting point wouldn't withstand a soldier's pocket. And if it really tasted good, it might tempt him to eat the treat before it was strictly necessary. That wouldn't work great for an emergency ration. So, what Logan asked the chemist at Hershey to do was come up with a bar that fit certain specifications. It needed to weigh 4 ounces, and it needed to be rich in nutrients and energy. And according to reports that I've read, he asked for it to taste about as good as a boiled potato. So, chemist Sam Hinkle rose to the task and created the D-ration bar. This thing included oat flour and vitamins. It had reduced sugar and increased cocoa. It weighed in at 600 calories and reportedly had a consistency that could shatter teeth. Yum. Now, this was a problem for the factory because their traditional chocolate processing wouldn't really work. This stuff was really thick and viscous. So the original batches had to be pressed into molds by hand. And as war became more imminent, the Hershey Company had to come up with specialized automation processes to really get these things going. From different sources I've read, troop reviews on the chocolate bars were mixed. Some sources record them being called Hitler's secret weapon, because if you overindulge, there were certain unpleasant gastrointestinal consequences. But others also say that it really wasn't too bad if they were hungry enough. And having spoken a little bit with some people who were alive in Europe during this time, you hear stories of the GIs handing out chocolate bars to locals and things. You know, they've said, after not having candy for a long time, it wasn't too bad at all. But I guess as long as you remember not to overindulge, it served its purpose. Now, in 1943, the Army's procurement division asked Hershey to produce a new bar, which would also be heat resistant, but they wanted it to have a little bit of a better flavor. And from that project came the Hershey's Tropical Chocolate Bar. This one was around a little longer. I have looked into the D-ration bars just to see if it was something I could still find, because I'd try it. It's chocolate. They aren't produced anymore. Neither is the Tropical Bar, but it did last until 1971 at least, to go into space and to the moon with the crew of Apollo 15. Whether people loved it or hated it, the special ration-grade Hershey's bar did serve its purpose. An estimated 3 billion units were produced and distributed to troops around the world from 1940 to 1945. But as I said, we can't find them nowadays, so I guess we have to just stick with the tasty stuff.
1: And a great job on the editing, production, and storytelling by our own Billy Foster. And a special thanks to Anne Claire for sharing this story. And what a story it is. It's not a big story, but my goodness, what Spam did. The number of units served, it's mind-boggling. 100 million pounds of Spam. and then 3 billion units.

0: Hershey's. Of Hershey's. Again, the arsenal of democracy didn't just happen with our plane manufacturing. It was our food, our oil, and so much more. The story of American production and heart, told through the story of Spam and chocolate, here on Our American Stories.
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0: impact on the country outside of Benton Harbor. And one of the ways they did that was in baseball. Started as a way to deal with teenage boys and their religious belief as a colony in celibacy. Here's Chris Seriano, founder of the House of David Museum in St. Joe, Michigan, with more on that story.
1: The House of David baseball team was started because Benjamin loved baseball. And in 1914, they had been going for 11 years by then, right? They have a lot of teenage boys with a whole lot of pent-up energy, and they can't be with the opposite sex, no way, no how. They need something to do to get rid of this energy. So he thought, let's play some baseball. They played all the local teams, and they were good.
0: But they weren't great yet, until they managed to bring in professional players from major league teams like the Cubs.
1: It all started with Paul Mooney. He was a superstar pitcher, long black hair, super, super talented. And he was recruited by the Cubs early on in the mid-teens. And he considered playing for the Cubs, but he wouldn't cut his hair or shave. And that was their rule. The Major League Baseball required people to be clean shaven back then. And the House of David, by the mid-1920s, they were considered world talents in baseball. They could beat semi-pros. They could beat the major league teams if they had an opening, and they would play them, and they did on many, many, many occasions. They could beat the major league people, and they thought, you know what, we want to be a part of that. And they tried to join, and they were denied because they wouldn't cut their whiskers off and cut their hair. And they absolutely would not do that because their belief was that man should be in the likeness of Jesus, and they didn't believe they could ever shave, and they wouldn't for just to be able to play baseball, so they barnstormed. Barnstorming was a team that just takes off and travels the country. They'll play college teams, semi-pro teams, farm teams, major league teams. They'll play anybody and everybody. They'll play in your stadium or they'll play in your cow pasture. They didn't care. If you want to play baseball, let's go. That's what barnstorming was. They're storming the country. They're playing in farms, barns, anywhere. So when they were playing baseball, they had a good time. They invented that what they call the pepper game, which was where three guys during a fifth inning stretch, three guys would stand across from each other and throw the ball so fast between their legs, around their neck, behind their back, they'd juggle it, and all of a sudden the ball would disappear. And the crowd would go silent during all that cheering that they were watching. They'd go totally silent, wondering where the ball was. And then one of the House of David guys would pull his big beard up, and he'd have it stuck underneath his beard. And the crowd would roar. And it was good stuff. And so they mixed comedy with their talent and could beat you while they made you laugh, basically.
0: But rejected from the MLB because of their differences, the House of David instead played with others who had been rejected because of their own.
1: That's one of the coolest stories that there is, in my opinion, is the fact that here's these long-haired, whiskered white guys from Benton Harbor, Michigan, mastering baseball across the country. And during a time when they couldn't join the major leagues because they wouldn't shave, the Negro teams formed their own leagues because they couldn't join the major leagues because they were black. And so those Negro League teams invited the House of David to be a part of them, which is a beautiful thing.
0: A beautiful thing because their popularity helped lay the foundations of equality for black baseball teams years before black Americans would be allowed to play in the MLB.
1: And they teamed up with, and Lloyd told the story the best.
0: Lloyd, as in one of the House of David's baseball enforcers.
1: He told a story about how they would travel to a town where they would on a Saturday and they'd have a doubleheader scheduled. And this town was known for baseball, wherever it was across America. And he said, Chris, we would travel our team, our white House of David team, in one bus, and we'd have the Negro.

0: Hero team in another bus. And within 50 miles of the main town, every little town was closed. Nobody was around. It was like shut them down like ghost towns. We got to the place where we were playing ball. It was like a ginormous festival going on. People in the streets and music and thousands of people everywhere waiting for this game to happen. And he said, we'd show up early, very early, and we'd put on a show. And here we are. We know we're the draw. We're the reason those people are coming to that town that day is to watch the House of David play. So he said, we would make them laugh. We would stand in front of the barbershop windows with our long hair and wave it around and play music and braid our whiskers in front of the barbershop and dance in the streets. And they were all musicians too, so they would play music in their fiddles and their banjos and sing and just get the whole town really energized. And he said we'd go early, very early, to the manager's office at the stadium where we were playing. And he said it was himself and his father, Hans Dalliger, who was a driver for the team, but he also wore a uniform, and Frank Weiland, who was a professional boxer and wore a uniform, but mainly a bodyguard for the team, but he looked like a player, big guy. And he said, Chris, we'd walk in. Now, these are scrappy looking guys, a lot of whiskers, a lot of long hair, big wool uniforms, probably dirt all over them from playing so many days with no shower or laundry. And we'd stand in this manager's baseball office and say, Mr. Manager, you know, we're so happy to be here. We're so excited that your town is just packed full of people, and we're going to make you proud today that we came to your town. But sir, here's one thing. Before you play us at the 11 o'clock game this morning, you're going to play the Kansas City Monarchs or the Homestead Grays or the Negro team that's on our other bus right outside of your town, and they're waiting to play. And you have to make that work because you've never even allowed them in your stadium before today. And not only that, but after the game, we're going to play you the second game. And then tonight, both teams are going to eat in the restaurants that you didn't allow them to go in. And we've rented rooms for both teams at the hotel that they never have been able to stay at before. And here's the deal, sir. If you can't get that approved, if we can't make that happen, that's okay. Because right past your town, there's another town sitting on rain check, excited that we might be there to play their team today. So if you can't do that, it's okay. We'll just go on. And he said, Chris, it was total silence in that room. Or a clipboard would fly, or the guy would slam his desk. But he said, every time, guess what? They would say something to the effect of, okay, House of David, I'd come back in the room and, you know, we'll agree to what you want today. We'll do this. But don't you ever expect to come back to this town again after today. And they say, you know, he said, we'd stand at attention. We'd say, thank you, sir. We'll make you proud. And he said, guess what? When those Negro teams hit the field, they were unbelievable. They were so talented, so funny. They loved to make people laugh, just like the House of David and more. And there was standing ovations the whole game. And he said, by the time we got up there, it was like the 4th of July. Those people were so pumped up. They would lighten off fireworks during fifth inning stretch. It was amazing. He said, when we went to the restaurants, we left big tips for both teams. And in the hotel, they treated us like kings. And guess what? The next year, we both got invited back. And we did that town after town after town across America, long before Jackie Robinson hit the majors.
1: A special thanks to Chris Soriano, curator of the House of David Museum, also the founder. And my goodness, it sounds a lot like what the Harlem Globetrotters are doing with basketball, barnstorming the country, challenging guys to play. A great sports story, the House of David story, here on Our American Stories.
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13: From ABC News, I'm Mike Dubusky. Democrats in Washington are calling for an investigation into conditions aboard the USS Abraham Lincoln, which is currently stationed in the Middle East. It hasn't come into port in more than 200 days, and reports of poor living conditions on board are growing. Military officials now say a, quote, small number of service members on that ship have been treated for mental health issues, but there's been no loss of life. Admiral Mike Mullen, the former chairman of the Joint Chiefs, tells ABC's This Week it all goes back to the deteriorating situation in the region.
14: Those places where we normally would go for some rest and relaxation, they weren't usable. So the planning with respect to that, I think you had to adjust on the fly, and it became very, very difficult to find a place to do that. So basically, you end up staying at sea.
13: U.S. Democratic Senator Ruben Gallego, meanwhile, says it all harms confidence in the Department of Defense.
15: There's a deep, deep, deep mistrust of this leadership. The Secretary of Defense is absolutely not qualified to be leading the Department of Defense.
13: Meanwhile, two Israeli sources tell ABC News now that Jared Kushner will meet with Israeli Prime Minister Benjamin Netanyahu tomorrow to discuss Gaza and other regional issues. Well, it never made landfall in Hawaii, but Hurricane Lala got close enough to the Big Island to cause major damage. ABC's Melissa Adan is there.
16: Swollen rivers surging, at least one person dead.
17: This is a very serious storm.
16: The governor declaring a state of emergency and deploying 180 National Guardsmen across the islands. Airports in Hilo and Kona shut down. Ports and schools closed.
13: Lala has since been downgraded to a tropical storm. And leaders in Moscow now report Ukraine fired more than 200 missiles at the city overnight, marking the largest Ukrainian strike on the Russian capital since the beginning of that war. You're listening to ABC News.

Welcome back to Rich on Tech. Rich DeMuro here, hanging out with you, talking technology at 888-RICH-101. That's 888-742-4101. Coming to you today from Denver, Mile High City. Sunny skies as far as you can see. I'm actually pretty high.

0: Hey, Don Thomas here for Sandpoint Furniture, and I just gotta ask you, what is better than after a long hot day at the lake to come home, hit the AC, and just kick back and relax in that brand new recliner you just picked up in our showroom? 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
5: North Idaho weather.
6: A warm Sunday afternoon in the forecast with highs reaching up into the mid-80s. Otherwise, hazy, sunny skies throughout the day. Cloudy skies and calm winds tonight, along with areas of smoke, will lows drop down to 52.
7: ABC News, I'm Mike Dubusky. Admiral Brad Cooper now says his visit to the USS Abraham Lincoln yesterday was awe-inspiring, adding that of the 11 active aircraft carriers in the Navy fleet, the Lincoln has among the lowest number of cases related to mental health. Even still, Democrats in Washington are calling for an investigation after reports of poor living conditions on that vessel. U.S. Senator Ruben Gallego speaking on ABC's This Week.
8: Right now, the aircraft carrier is going to undergo a lot of maintenance. You're going to have problems with retention once people get back and families start meeting again. They're going to say, like, do I want to stay in the Navy? You're going to have some of the most experienced men and women. They're going to take a lot of their technical skills and walk away.
7: The president's son-in-law, Jared Kushner, is going to meet with Israeli Prime Minister Benjamin Netanyahu tomorrow, two Israeli sources tell ABC News. And nearly 200,000 people remain without power in Hawaii after a close brush with Hurricane Lala this weekend. It is now a tropical storm. This is ABC News.

0: IceCube's Big 3 season has come down to this. The Big 3 Championship is coming to Charlotte. Who will be crowned the Big 3 Season 9 Champion? Plus the Big 3 All-Star Game, the biggest names in the game, all on one court one more time. 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
9: From ABC News, I'm Mike Dubusky. Admiral Brad Cooper is pushing back on reports of poor living conditions aboard the USS Abraham Lincoln, which hasn't been into port in more than 200 days. In a new op-ed in the Wall Street Journal, Cooper calls those reports old news after a visit to the ship currently stationed in the Arabian Sea. South Carolina and Nevada will kick off the 2028 Democratic primary calendar after the DNC approved changes to the schedule this weekend. ABC News contributor and former DNC chair Donna Brazile told ABC's This Week she supports the changes.
10: In Louisiana, we call it lagniappe. We added a little bit of something extra to the calendar. We wanted to make sure we included more battleground states.
9: But not all Democrats are on board.
11: New Hampshire has long prided itself in its first in the nation status, and they've had it in state law in New Hampshire for five decades now that its primary should come before any other in the country. In the 2024 cycle, the DNC tried to tell states that if they leapfrogged over others, they would be penalized, and that candidates who campaigned in those states could see penalties too. New Hampshire went ahead with its plan anyway. In theory, in 2028, New Hampshire could, again, cite its state law, try to go first, put this new schedule to the test, put the DNC to the test, see if they'll seat the delegates from that state.
9: ABC News national correspondent Stephen Portnoy. A day of cleanup in Indiana.
12: A natural disaster like this does not know city boundaries or county boundaries. We are truly all in this together, and we are here to assist one another.
9: Noblesville Mayor Chris Jensen there. Over the last few days, that state's been hit with heavy rain and flooding. At least six people have died as a result of the severe weather. Meanwhile, almost 200,000 people are without power in Hawaii as now Tropical Storm Lala continues to move west. A flash flood warning remains in effect for parts of Oahu, with rainfall rates of more than 1 inch per hour possible. At least one person died in that storm yesterday. 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
9: President Trump is facing new pushback over his executive order last week, making changes to the recommended schedule of vaccines for children. The order recommends the measles, mumps, and rubella vaccines now be split into three separate shots. Republican Senator Bill Cassidy responding on ABC's This Week.
18: Instead of the child getting you missing work to take your child to the doctor two times, you're doing it six times. And instead of the insurance company paying for two visits, it's now paying for six visits. Now, this is going to drive up the cost of your life, inconvenience you tremendously, and your child's getting six jabs, not two.
9: There are renewed concerns about anti-Semitic hate crimes in New York City after an attack at a synagogue in Midtown Manhattan.
19: The peace and harmony of worship overcome by the look of fear induced by someone who wanted to disturb the peace. The congregation gasped as the man struck a 63-year-old woman in the face. Security trying to remove him from the service. It happened as Central Synagogue was live streaming its Friday night Shabbat.
9: ABC's Anthony Carlo. And Italy's culture minister now says three artworks of extraordinary value have been stolen, valued between $80 and $90 million. I'm Mike Dubusky, ABC News.
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24: This afternoon, we get a look forward to sunny skies throughout the day, along with a widespread haze and highs reaching up to 86. This evening, cooling down slightly with lows of 52, otherwise partly cloudy skies to be expected.
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6: This afternoon, we get a look forward to sunny skies throughout the day, along with a widespread haze and highs reaching up to 86. This evening, cooling down slightly with lows of 52, otherwise partly cloudy skies to be expected.
7: ABC News, I'm Mike Dabusky. The DNC voting this weekend to finalize the new order of states for the 2028 presidential nominating process. South Carolina will now hold its primary first. Not everyone's happy with the change. Details from ABC's Stephen Portnoy at the White House.
8: In theory, in 2028, New Hampshire could try to go first, put this new schedule to the test, put the DNC to the test, see if they'll seat the delegates from that state. It could pose a challenge for Democratic candidates. It's likely to be a wide-open contest on both sides. And both parties have tried to put New Hampshire and Iowa in play in the general election. Iowa Democrats, we should mention, are miffed by this and say this plan is a mistake.

Cleanup efforts are underway in Indiana after several days of severe weather there, and heavy rain and dangerous winds continue to lash parts of Hawaii, even as Tropical Storm Lala continues to weaken. Yesterday, the storm was at hurricane strength. It dumped more than 30 inches of rain in some areas. This is ABC News.

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4: From ABC News, I'm Mike Dubusky. Admiral Brad Cooper, after a visit to the USS Abraham Lincoln yesterday, now says what he saw aboard that aircraft and carrier was awe-inspiring, and that reports of poor living conditions are old news. It comes after military officials said a small number of service members on the ship have received mental health treatment. The USS Abraham Lincoln hasn't made port in more than 200 days. ABC's Jay O'Brien says Democrats are now calling for an investigation.
5: We know that it's an issue for Democrats up on the Hill. It's something that they want to do oversight on. I think the interesting dynamic of this carrier is that it comes during a recess. And so there are members of Congress, Republican members of Congress, who are typically pro-military. Often we come to them on military issues that have not been forced to have to discuss this. The chairman of the Armed Services Committees in both the House and the Senate, for example, the chairman of the Intelligence Committees. And so this issue, I expect, unless the carrier gets swapped out before they return, is still going to be potent. I'm looking to see what they say.
4: The foreign ministers of 8 countries are now out with a joint statement condemning Israel's rejection of the 15-point Gaza peace plan proposed by President Trump's Board of Peace. Now, 2 Israeli sources tell ABC News Jared Kushner, the president's son-in-law, is going to meet with Israeli Prime Minister Benjamin Netanyahu tomorrow. Severe weather continues to hammer parts of Hawaii as Tropical Storm Lala passes south of the island of Kauai. ABC News meteorologist Leslie Lopez.
6: Most of the threat for the Big Island is over, most of it. However, we could still see, after it rains, we could still see mudslides and debris flows, even though it's not actively raining. The soil is just so saturated and soft. So while most of the rain threat is over in terms of flooding, some of that is going to start to recede. Now we still have to worry about mudslides and also landslides. Now there are flash flood warnings out towards some of the island chain. Honolulu's in there. Tropical storm warnings as well for the rest of the island chain.
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4: Opening arguments are expected to begin tomorrow in the trial of Dwayne Keith D. Davis, the alleged former gang leader accused of orchestrating the murder of Tupac Shakur. ABC News legal contributor Bernanda Villalona says all eyes will be on the defense.
12: The defense doesn't have to give an opening statement, but if they do give an opening statement, I want to know whether they're going to allege a defense such as of alibi. I want to know whether they're going to say that the memoir and every interview that Keith D. has given is a lie, that they were only giving those interviews in order to make money.
4: Tupac was shot and killed in Las Vegas nearly 30 years ago. The city council in Raleigh, North Carolina this week will consider a new curfew for teenagers in an effort to curb violence in the city. Police Chief Rico Boyce says,
13: curfew by itself is not the answer, is not the fix. We must couple that with other activities, other proven activities that can really help keep our youth safe as well as keep our community safe.
4: And your next pack of M&Ms may look a little different as the Mars Company has removed artificial coloring in favor of natural dyes. The company's Claire Hewitt says some of the colors have been a struggle to recreate.
14: Blue is the challenge. There aren't very many blue vegetables. We're using something called spirulina. That spirulina is a tricky thing to handle at scale. But I want to reassure everybody they're not going away.
4: Changes come after new recommendations from the health secretary. Mike Dubusky, ABC News.
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19: North Idaho weather.
20: A warm Sunday afternoon in the forecast with highs reaching up into the mid-80s, otherwise hazy sunny skies throughout the day. Cloudy skies and calm winds tonight along with areas of smoke while lows drop down to 52.
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filling it out because of those reasons. So, good question. PDFs, it's like I have a love-hate relationship with PDFs because sometimes they're just great and I love how efficient they are. 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Why can't it be an email? Why can't it be an online form? So, thanks for the call, Bob. Do appreciate it. Coming up, we're going to talk with Rick Broida about some AirTag alternatives right after this.

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5: North Idaho weather. A warm Sunday afternoon in the forecast with highs reaching up into the mid-80s, otherwise hazy sunny skies throughout the day. Cloudy skies and calm winds tonight, along with areas of smoke, will lows drop down to 52.
6: ABC News, I'm Mike Dabosky. Military officials, including Admiral Brad Cooper, are pushing back on reports of poor living conditions aboard the USS Abraham Lincoln, which hasn't been into port in more than 200 days. At least seven people are now confirmed dead in Indiana after days of severe rain leading to flooding. Mayor Chris Jensen of hard-hit Noblesville said many residents have been displaced.
7: We have numerous hotels and public facilities. So when we talk about sheltering, we're sheltering those in locations that already are established. They meet health code, they have bathrooms, they have privacy, they have bedding, they have food sources nearby.
6: Hawaii's Governor Josh Green now says the Big Island sustained the most damage after a close brush with Hurricane Lala this weekend. Some residents have been left without a home there.
8: 100 houses or more are damaged and lost. Thank God it appears that no one died.
6: Lala has since been downgraded into a tropical storm. This is ABC News.

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1: Then the Chicago Triplets, led by Montrezl Harrell and Coach Dr. J, take on Coach Gary Payton and the Boston Ball Hogs. Followed by two-time MVP Michael Beasley and the defending champion Miami 305.

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0: 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So anyway, it's all good. Thank you, Peter. Really appreciate the kind words. Joseph in Indiana says, I heard you talking about services that let you avoid giving out your real email address. DuckDuckGo has a free option called email protection. You can get your own at duck.com address or generate unique private email addresses. Messages are forwarded to your regular inbox, and DuckDuckGo removes all the hidden trackers along the way. Yes, that's a good one. And the main thing is that you do, I believe, have to use one of their apps or browser extensions for this to work. But yes, I have my own duck.com email address that I use on occasion, and it's a great thing for free. Jay in Rancho Palos Verdes says, I enjoy your newsletter and listen to the radio show when I can. You give really useful advice on consumer tech, but I'd like to hear more serious technology topics too, like AI's effect on education, how government agencies are using technology, and stories that have a broader impact beyond the latest phones and gadgets. Maybe the show should be called Rich on Consumer Tech. Fair criticism. Yes, the show is definitely much more consumer focused. I am trying to be helpful. There are a million and one headlines out there with all the scary, nasty stuff that you need to be worried, quote unquote, worried about in today's day and age. But I do try to address those when I think I can add something meaningful or give you a clear consumer takeaway or angle. But, you know, I'm trying to balance all the serious technology stuff with, you know, without making it too wild and speculative, right? Like, I want to tell you what's happening out there, but I also want you to navigate your own tech world in the best way you can. So I will keep that in mind. Thanks for the email, Jay. Do appreciate it. Let's see if we have a couple here. Charles in Charleston, South Carolina. Charles in Charleston. I love your show. I pick it up Sunday afternoons here in Charleston, usually after a round of golf. Thank you for listening there. And Bob, finally, in Charlotte. I would love it if you could add your bumper music playlist to the radio show notes. I'm always curious about the songs you use on your show. I hope your mom had a good visit. Yes, she did. And I've thought about adding the bumper music. The problem is, on the podcast, you don't hear it. And if you're listening to the radio show, a lot of stuff is recognizable. Sometimes it's not. And sometimes it's quite random. Like, I don't have access to every song immediately because I may not know what it is. It's just being played. So I will consider doing that. That's going to do it for this episode of the show. Thanks so much for listening. Thanks to everyone who makes this show possible. Bobo, Kim, Adam in for Bobo today, my guests, and of course you. My name is Rich DeMiro. You can find me online. I will talk to you real soon. Thank you, Denver, for having me here.
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10: From ABC News, I'm Wayne Cabot. The Iranian military now putting bounties on the heads of U.S. soldiers, $30,000 each, dead or alive. With Iran destroying many U.S. bases where aircraft carriers normally would come in and stop, troops are increasingly fatigued, says the former Joint Chiefs of Staff Chairman Admiral Mike Mullen on ABC's This Week.
11: Those places where we normally would go for some rest and relaxation, they weren't usable. So the planning with respect to that, I think you had to adjust on the fly, and it became very, very difficult to find a place to do that. So basically, you end up staying at sea.
10: The USS Lincoln now at sea more than 200 days. The AP says President Trump's son-in-law, Jared Kushner, sat down today with the leader of Hamas, what the U.S. has long called a terrorist organization, meeting for 2 hours in Egypt. Kushner trying to get Hamas to disarm and Israel to leave Gaza. He is set to meet tomorrow with Israel's prime minister, who has turned down a Gaza peace plan supported by the U.S. The southern part of the Big Island, sustaining the most damage from the Hawaiian hurricane, now a tropical storm. Governor Josh Green says more than 100 homes are damaged or lost on the Big Island alone. And the power?
12: About 200,000 individual households lost power, and it's going to take time for HECO to get that back online.
10: Tornadoes are possible in storms now battering eastern Ohio, Pennsylvania, and West Virginia. Now a seventh death from this week's severe weather across Indiana, a 31-year-old in Henry County. Madison Square Garden defending its facial recognition scan, saying people have been recognizing each other's faces since the beginning of time. We just do it electronically. Protester Michelle Dahl notes it was turned off for Taylor Swift's wedding.
13: Clearly, this technology is not actually that necessary for security.
10: She's with the Surveillance Technology Oversight Project. You're listening to ABC News.
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10: The new Spider-Man is the second fastest film to earn $2 billion worldwide. Spider-Man Brand New Day doing it in its third weekend, making it Sony's highest grossing release ever ahead of Spider-Man No Way Home. The fastest, by the way, was Avengers Endgame way back in 2019. Tommy John said in 2018, "I am sick. My name is attached to a surgery happening in kids more than pros." Tommy John died today at his home in Bradenton, Florida, after pitching for 26 years in the majors, winning 288 games. He was the first pitcher to successfully return following groundbreaking elbow surgery, later named for him. Tommy John was 83. President Trump's executive order breaking up childhood vaccines from 2 shots to 4, or to 6, actually, makes no sense to Republican Senator Bill Cassidy of Louisiana, who's also a doctor. He says that it will drive up costs for parents, inconvenience them, and do nothing to address autism.
15: Jay Bhattacharya, the NIH head, representing the administration, said on TV, well, you know, there's no evidence that vaccines causes autism, which I think is where this is supposed to come from. So it's stupid policy.
10: Days after Italian police recovered three works by Renoir, another major heist, thieves last night broke into a museum in Sicily and stole four Renaissance paintings of extraordinary value, says Italy's culture minister, worth upwards of $90 million from Antonello de Messina. Wayne Cabot, ABC News.
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21: This afternoon, we get a look forward to sunny skies throughout the day, along with the widespread haze and highs reaching up to 86. This evening, cooling down slightly with lows of 52, otherwise partly cloudy skies to be expected.
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24: Welcome, welcome to Health Talk America. I'm Dr. Adam Brockman, and I'm thrilled you're spending this hour with us. Wherever you're tuning in from, whatever you've got going on today, thank you for carving out this time for your health. That decision, small as it seems, is one of that actually moves the needle over the course of a week, a month, a year, and a lifetime. And I'm not doing this alone today. Sitting right across the mic from me is the man whose name has been synonymous with Health Talk Radio for over three decades. It's Dr. Bob Martin. He's here with me this hour. Dr. Bob, it's a pleasure to have you in the studio. And I know our listeners feel exactly the same way every time they hear that familiar voice come through their speakers. How are you today?
25: Doing fantastic. Great to be in the studio with you today, Dr. Brockman. Looking forward to helping some people on the show by taking listener phone calls and health-related questions and comments.
24: All right. And for those who may be newer to the program, Dr. Bob Martin has spent more than 30 years building one of the most trusted platforms in national health media, answering the questions people are afraid to ask their own doctors. And he chases down the real answers instead of just the easy ones. And Dr. Bob refuses to settle for just take this pill and see me in 6 months. That philosophy is still baked into everything we do on the show, and it's exactly the spirit

0: we're going to carry through today's hour. So here's what I want you to know before we get moving. This hour, we're going to try to answer as many of your health-related questions as we possibly can. We've got emails, we've got calls, we've got real people with real concerns sitting in our inbox and on the phone lines. And my goal and Dr. Bob's goal is to get through as many of them as this clock will allow. So if you've ever sent us a question and you wondered whether it would ever see the light of day, well, stick around because today might be your day. 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All right, Dr. Bob, before we jump into our first listener question, I want to ask you, after all these years of doing this, is there anything that still surprises you about the questions that people send in?
1: Not really. It's just, you know, rehash of the same. People are not getting answers. I mean, this show exists due to the fact that people are not receiving the type of care or the results that they seek. And therefore, they're looking for options. And options happen and have been happening on this radio show for, as you pointed out, 30 plus years. I mean, where can you go anywhere and get free advice from licensed physicians on a weekend on top of that? Well, that's what we do. We try to fill in the gaps where there are large canyons of information missing. The consumers deserve to know more about their health. They need to be more involved with their health. They need to be encouraged to be their own best doctors most of the time, which has really been the feature of this show. And if it weren't for the fact that there were so many missing elements and answers, this show would not exist. And we are booming thanks to the fact that consumers recognize that there is extreme limitations with the sick care system that we are all grappling with today. Things need to be changed, and it looks like slow change is happening. Thanks to Bobby Kennedy Jr., the Health and Human Services Secretary. He's making some very good strides in trying to change the sick care system into a more health-oriented system that favors consumers rather than pharmaceutical companies and doctors. Dr. Brockman?
0: Yeah, and you know, for the callers and the email questions that we get, I also think it takes courage to ask some of those questions. You know, people will sit on a health question for months and sometimes years, almost embarrassed to ask it out loud to their own physician. And then they write it to us in say three sentences, or they call and they let us know what the problem is with no hesitation. So I think that there's something about this format, knowing they're not the only one that's out there wondering about these problems. And that gives people the permission to finally ask those questions. And this is important, Dr. Bob, because I guarantee you, whatever question we're about to answer, there are thousands of people listening right now who have wondered the exact same thing and never said a word about it. So let's go ahead and get into it. This first question comes via our website, which is healthtalkamerica.com. And I want to read it exactly as it was sent in to us, because I think the way it's written says something about the person behind it. This is from a listener named Reverend Denny, and he writes to us from Port Charlotte, Florida. And Reverend Denny writes, when a patient is diagnosed as needing dialysis, are there any alternatives, and what are the markers indicating if that is necessary? Blessings, and thank you in advance. And Dr. Bob, I'm going to go ahead and take this one because, as you know, my father was a juvenile diabetic, a type 1 diabetic, and he had, you know, as the lifetime of that, which again, having type 1 diabetes, you're talking about the course of 30 plus years with it, you know, kidney issues arise. So I do want to answer this one. to the best of my ability. And Reverend Denny, thank you for that question. And thanks for the blessing. Right back at you. This is a big one. It's a question I know resonates with an enormous number of listeners and their families, because kidney disease doesn't always announce itself loudly until it's sometimes progressed quite far. So if we break this into two parts, the markers and then the alternatives out there. On the markers side, physicians are primarily watching kidney function through a measurement called GFR, which estimates how efficiently your kidneys are filtering waste out of your blood. And so when that number drops into a certain range, generally speaking about 10 to 15% of normal kidney capacity, then dialysis becomes part of that conversation. So now, Denny, to answer your real question, are there alternatives? Well, here's what I want to carefully say, and to be honest, because I don't want to overpromise. Once kidney function has declined to the point where dialysis is medically indicated, and then dialysis or transplantation are functionally the treatments that keep the patient alive. So it's not placed necessarily for guesswork, but, and it's a big but, the story often doesn't start there. In the years and sometimes decades leading up to that point, there's a lot of room for intervention that can slow that progression of kidney decline, and in some cases prevent someone from ever reaching the point where they need dialysis. So that includes aggressive management of the two biggest drivers of kidney damage, and that's blood pressure and blood sugar, because uncontrolled hypertension and diabetes are by a wide margin the leading cause of kidney failure in this country. It includes dietary strategies that reduce that workload on the kidneys, often meaning careful attention to sodium, protein intake, even you're looking at potassium and phosphorus management as the function of kidneys decline. So practitioners will also frequently look at anemia, since kidney disease often interferes with the body's ability to produce red blood cells. And at reducing or eliminating the medications that are basically, they're very hard on the kidneys, including certain over-the-counter pain relievers that are taken on a regular basis. And there's a growing body of interest in specific nutritional and lifestyle interventions that support the kidney health earlier in that disease process. And they're thinking about things that manage inflammation, support that healthy blood vessel function, and maintaining adequate hydration. So again, Reverend Denny, my honest recommendation is this. If this question is coming from a personal experience or a loved one's diagnosis, the earlier you get involved with this and start tracking those markers consistently, the more options stay on that table. So please don't wait for a crisis point to start asking these questions. You're already asking the right ones, and that puts you ahead of where most people are. Mm-hmm. Okay, so that's just one of the many questions we're going to get to this hour. We've got more emails and caller questions coming ahead, and plenty of ground to cover with Dr. Bob this hour. Stay right there. Health Talk America. We'll be right back after this.
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3: I'm John Ryder. Commanders quarterback Marcus Mariota suffered a sprained MCL in Friday's preseason game against the Dolphins and is expected to miss the rest of the preseason, reports ESPN's Adam Schefter. Rams rookie first-round quarterback Ty Simpson was solid in his preseason debut. A win over the Chiefs yesterday at Arrowhead. Simpson 21 of 25 passing for 190 yards, 2 touchdowns, no turnovers. NFL Network analyst David Carr.
4: He was on target. It was a tight end. It was a receiver. It was a tight end. It was the same play, back to back to back. They ran it right. They ran it left. And he showed great mobility. Looked like he was really comfortable throwing on the run. And what that does as a quarterback is that settles you in. And now I can sit in the pocket. I got a couple of completions under my belt. I can go out there and rip it in Arrowhead. I don't feel like I'm going up against the Kansas City Chiefs, and this is just a daunting task. That's a beautiful throw. That's a great read. Corner fell off. I mean, this kid, he looked the part, Cam. I mean, they're going to be in good hands. It's really interesting and unique. You know, you kind of joked about it, like, okay, they picked him at 13. This is really high for a guy. No one's ever drafted a quarterback, at least with Sean McVay, this high. But I could see why. They're not going to have this pick again. So I think it's great. Get this kid in there. There's no pressure to play him. Get him out there on the boots. Let him sit there in the pocket and make some throws. Thought he looked fantastic.
3: In other Rams news, head coach Sean McVay says he won't put a deadline on former star defensive tackle Aaron Donald to come out of retirement. Sad news out of baseball, former Yankees and Dodgers lefty pitcher Tommy John has died at the age of 83. John, the namesake for the pioneering elbow surgery that prolonged his career for 14 more years. He was a 4-time All-Star that won 288 games. On the baseball scoreboard, the Orioles pound the Rays 10-2 as they complete the 3-game sweep at the Trop. Baltimore using a 7-run sixth, Pete Alonso with a 2-run double.
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6: You are trained in functional medicine like we are, and, you know, advanced alternative medicine like we are. You just have to learn how to find them. They exist. Seek them out. Or we're here for you every weekend for 3 hours at free 99, no cost, and have been on the air for 30 years. All right. So what to do? Well, this is kind of up my alley. This is my wheelhouse because I used to teach doctors how to read blood tests from a preventive, proactive, nutritional In fact, I taught my patients how to do this. I would put 10 to 20 patients in a room. We would have the patients get blood tests. I would analyze every single one of the blood tests. My staff would prepare their report of findings and recommendations, and I'd put them in a room, and we'd go through every single blood test on their panels, explaining to them what they are, what they mean when they're high, what they mean when they're low, what happens to these things. And, you know, it was one of those things that patients couldn't believe that they could literally learn how to read their own blood test. And so they left there empowered. And we're here talking about kidney function and a standard laboratory test. When you're dealing with kidney function, well, doctors only look at two or three different markers typically in a comprehensive blood test. That is creatinine, blood urea nitrogen, BUN, or blood urea nitrogen/creatinine ratio. And what they do, doctors do, is they carefully watch for kidney challenged patients is creatinine level. And they say, well, it's not really high enough to give you drugs, or you're not high enough to go on dialysis, so we'll just keep an eye on it. Well, what they're saying is to keep an eye on it until it gets worse, which means do nothing until, you know, you crash. Not necessary. Here's what you do. If you want to have kidneys for a lifetime, ask your doctor to start running a specific type of blood test, which is typically not run in a typical medical setting. And that blood test is called cystatin C. And I'm going to spell it here. This is important. Everybody has two kidneys, and you should have them for a lifetime. Cystatin C, spelled C-Y-S-T-A-T-I-N-C. And that should be between a range of 0.6 and 1.2. Anything higher than that, you're headed for kidney disease. Now, what do you do to preserve your kidneys? All the things that Dr. Brockman mentioned previously, watching your protein intake, excess protein, not good for the kidneys. Too many people in the United States, I think, take way too much protein. We are protein addicts, and it's driven by the proteins, the people who are selling protein powders and everything else. We need protein. It's an important macronutrient, but I think a lot of people have gone overboard on it, especially the muscle heads out there who go crazy. And that's okay, as long as you're exercising. But most Americans aren't exercising, so they're getting too much protein in their diet, standard American diet. The other thing, of course, you mentioned the stuff with salt and potassium, but and water, all critical. But one thing that's not mentioned, Dr. Brockman, which is killing kidneys, is ibuprofen. You want to kill your kidneys faster than anything, start taking Motrin and Advil and ibuprofen on a regular basis, and you will definitely need to live real close to a real dialysis center, because you're going to need one someday. So, and then you start looking at what foods that help kidneys, like vegetables, cauliflower, blueberries, red bell peppers, garlic, onions. These are foods that the kidneys love, and the more you eat of them and all the other things, the more likely you are to have kidneys for a lifetime, which is the way our Creator wanted it.
0: Great information, Dr. Bob. And again, we could spend a whole hour on this topic, and we'll come back to it eventually again, because there'll be more questions. Okay, let's go ahead and get to a caller question. It's a listener. His name is Jack, and he's calling in from Charles City, Iowa.
7: My name is Jack. I'm calling from Charles City, Iowa. I'm calling because I have what I call shaky leg syndrome. My when I walk, but if I try to put on shower shoes, my feet and my legs are shaking. So also when I'm walking, they're shaking. And I live in the country, and when I put on my heavy boots to go outside, it helps a little bit to stabilize me. As soon as I take the boots off, the shaking leg returns. And I get a little bit of shaking in my hands as well. I might mention that I'm 88 years old, and I'd like to have something that would stop this shakiness so I could be more stable as I'm walking and just try and put on shower shoes or boots or shoes.
0: Mm-hmm. Thank you. All right. Well, Jack, thank you for calling in, and you gave some great detail. To me, that key detail is that it improves noticeably when you're wearing heavy boots, and that's a meaningful clue here. It's more related to how that nervous system is processing that balance and proprioceptive, the feedback. I mean, the signals from your brain, it's trying to get where his legs and feet are in space, and it's getting lost somewhere in the translation. I do encourage you, Jack, to go back and listen to an episode that we did about a month ago, and talking about essential tremors. And we did have an opportunity to be part of a study for that. And if you want to sign up for the study, go to this website. It's bioinsights.com/study. That's bioinsights.com/study. bioinsights.com/study. And Dr. Bob, I'll go ahead and let you answer this. We've got about a minute left before break.
6: Okay, I think, Jack, thanks for your call. I think you're right about what is going on with Jack. And, of course, when you have shaky leg syndrome and you're shaky, think of it, Jack, like a car that's just running out of gas. As it starts to sputter and it starts to jerk forward and intermittently, that's running out of fuel. And fuel is the spark that moves the engine, right? And the same thing here, nerves

0: are the firing elements that move the muscles. And so there's some type of an interruption that could be related to blood sugar. It could be related to a spinal problem as high as in your neck area that feeds your entire body. It could be related to a number of things. And I think that the best advice I can give you here is to find a functional doctor, because obviously you haven't found one, you wouldn't be calling into the show, that can really investigate this rather than, you know, a typical conventional medical approach to this, which has extreme limitations other than just loading you up on pharmaceuticals and calling it a day.
1: All right, Jack, thank you again for your call and trusting us with the question. 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
9: North Idaho weather.
10: This afternoon, we get a look forward to sunny skies throughout the day, along with the widespread haze and highs reaching up to 86. This evening, cooling down slightly with lows of 52, otherwise partly cloudy skies to be expected.
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0: Welcome back, everybody. This is Health Talk America. Dr. Adam Brockman here with Dr. Bob Martin, and we're glad to have you back with us. And if you're just joining in the conversation, you can find everything from today's show plus our full library of past episodes at healthtalkamerica.com. 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And also you can call in our caller hotline. That's 800-606-8822. 800-606-8822. But before we get back into today's questions, I want to take a moment to talk about a product line that's become a real staple in a lot of our listeners' daily routines, Dr. Bob, and that's the Spry Dental Defense System. You know, Dr. Bob, we talk constantly on the show about the small daily habits that add up to real long-term health, and oral health is one that people underestimate more than almost any other. Here's something a lot of people don't realize. Your mouth is essentially the front door to your entire body. What happens in there doesn't just stay there. Gum inflammation, bacterial imbalance, even the pH of your saliva can ripple outward and connect to your cardiovascular health, including your immune function and much more. That's exactly why both Dr. Bob and I tell listeners and patients alike about the Spry Dental Defense System. Spry makes oral care products that are built around xylitol, and that's a natural sweetener that does something remarkable. It actually makes it harder for cavity-causing bacteria to stick to your teeth and thrive in your mouth. Instead of just masking problems with mint flavor and calling it a day, Spry is designed to actively shift your oral environment to a healthier direction every single time you use it. Spry's lineup includes xylitol gum and mints for on-the-go protection between brushings, along with Spry toothpaste and Spry mouth rinse that skip the harsh ingredients found in a lot of other oral care products. There's no artificial sweeteners that you can't pronounce, no unnecessary additives, just clean, effective formulations built around the science of a healthier mouth. And I like recommending Spry because it fits so naturally into an already busy day. Keep the gum in your car, your purse, your desk drawer, a few pieces after meals. It's a simple, almost effortless habit that supports your teeth and gums around the clock. And for dry mouth, for cavity prevention, for anyone wanting a cleaner approach to oral care, Spry is absolutely worth a look. Learn more and find their full product line at their website, which is clear.com. 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They are the makers of clear nasal sprays, which are also powered by xylitol. And so, Dr. Bob, I know that you use Spry and you've used Spry for years. Can you give some insight for our listeners?
1: Well, it's an everyday event for my family. We love our dentists, but we never want to see them. You know, that's the whole goal. I mean, who wants to hear I don't want that sound in my ear ever again. So that's why we use the Spry Dental Defense System.
0: All right, Dr. Bob, let's get back into listener questions in just a minute. But before we do, I want to circle back to something that we covered recently on this program that has generated more listener responses than almost anything else we've talked about lately. And you know exactly what I'm talking about, Dr. Bob. We're talking about the Fauci hearing, the conversation that we had on that. And our phone lines in the inbox has been lit up ever since that aired. So for those of you who missed it, we spent real time breaking down the audio and the testimony from the hearing, including the exchanges, the claims made, the moments that raised eyebrows across the entire political spectrum. And Dr. Bob, I have to tell you, the response from this audience has been huge. We've heard from listeners who felt validated, listeners who wanted more context, and listeners who disagreed with even parts of our take. And honestly, that's exactly the kind of engagement that we do want on this program. And we're not necessarily here to tell the listeners exactly how to think or what to think. We're here to lay out what was actually said. And hopefully you, the listener, can draw your own conclusion, Dr. Bob.
1: Well, as listeners who have been with this radio show for a number of years, when this whole thing started with COVID back at the end of 2019, 2020, know that from the very beginning of the COVID announcement, we advised our listeners to be very careful, due diligence on their part, and be careful because it was an experiment in the process. And as a result of my throwing down an opinion on this, I was deplatformed from Facebook. I had thousands and thousands of listeners and viewers who logged on to my Facebook account to hear all about and read about my opinion on a whole variety of topics. It was tied right into this very radio show. And unfortunately, but I'm proud of it, we were right on the leading edge of warning consumers that this was an experimental shot. It's extremely dangerous. Buyer beware. And they knew right away that Dr. Bob and his family would never go anywhere near a COVID shot. And that was the position that I took. And I'm happy to say now all those conspiracy theories that some people thought were going on, the anti-vaxxer, all that, have come true. And people are going, oh, my gosh. I certainly wish I would have listened to Dr. Bob back in 2020, 21, 22. So here we go, Fauci again. We're not done with this thing because they're still uncovering lies, deception, dishonesty in his emails, in his text messaging to this very day, Dr. Bachman. And he was saying back then that he was questioning, along with the head of the FDA, the Food and Drug Administration, and the head of other governmental agencies, they were talking back and forth about whether or not pregnant women, it would be safe to give a second COVID shot to pregnant women for fear of miscarriage. And in his writings, he questioned it. And of course, the head of the FDA and the head of the CDC was on that call, on those exchanges with Dr. Fauci, and he voiced concern about it, about the fact that, you know, it could disrupt and cause spontaneous abortion in a pregnant woman in her first trimester. And nobody was listening. And then he changed suddenly and went quiet, did not disclose that to the public. And what do we have? Well, 82% increase in spontaneous abortion in pregnant women in their first trimester if they got a COVID shot. He hit it. That's Anthony Fauci, that is, the head of the National Institutes of Health at the time. The head of the FDA also hid that information, and the head of the CDC. All of them were conspiring to hide that information in order to support the pharmaceutical companies who were rolling out this experimental clot shot, Frankenstein shot, whatever you want to call it. And we were at that point in time trying to encourage consumers to think twice and be very, very careful with their decision about it. And we're glad that we did. And I'm glad to be having been deplatformed from Facebook over my opinion on it, I got to tell you.
0: 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Okay, we've got more listener questions coming right up. Stay with us. Health Talk America will be back in just a moment.
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0: Something big is happening, and I want you to be the first to know. 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All right, we are rolling right along here on Health Talk America. Dr. Adam Brockman here with Dr. Bob Martin, and I'm glad you're still with us. For anything that you've missed this hour or any of our past episodes, you can find it awaiting for you at healthtalkamerica.com. 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You can also join in the conversation by calling our caller hotline, which is 800-606-8822. Again, that's 800-606-8822. Okay, next up, we have a question coming from Jenna, and she's calling in from Walla Walla, Washington.
1: Hi, my name is Jenna, and I'm in Washington State, Walla Walla. And I'm going to go in and, I want to ask first whether or not a total knee replacement is a great thing. I'm bone on bone, bone spurs all over. And is there anything else? I've been taking collagen. I take turmeric. I take, you name it, bromelain, all kinds of different things. I'm physically fit. I exercise trying to build up the muscles all around the knees. But I'm at a point now where I'm just like, I need to do something so that I just have more mobility and everything, even though I think I really do. I ride my bike. So any advice? I'm looking at two different knee surgeons at this point, and just wanted to see what you guys recommended as far as that. So now they have robot assist, so they're more clear as far as being able to make sure what they do and clean up and cut. And if you even think that's a great idea. The PP&R, I've tried that in my shoulders before. They want to do steroids. I don't want to do steroids. I'm total natural supplements, eat well. So any advice that you guys can give me, that'd be great. Thank you.
0: Okay, Dr. Bob, you want to start this one?
2: Yes, Jenna, thank you so much for your call. A lot of people will relate to this because they, too, have been given the old bone-on-bone scenario, which we hear as doctors all the time. That's a doctor trying to convince a patient to go forward with a life-changing procedure, knee replacement. And it couldn't be, in many cases, further from the truth. First of all, I would ask the question, if you do so many healthy things, and it sounds like you're doing a lot of great things, and you're very aware as a consumer about your own health, why do you have spurs to begin with? How did those spurs form? And when you get right down to it, spurs only form when there's trauma or ongoing friction, adverse biomechanics, meaning that if you've got good structure, you've got good function. And in your case, you've had poor function within the knee, and the body is trying to build a bridge by forming spurs to shut you down so you don't further damage it. So we have to try to unwind how you got there in the first place rather than make you into the bionic woman. First the knees, then the hips, then everything else behind it. The surgeons will have their way with you if you say yes and you're saying no, and I like that. But I would consider biomechanics first and foremost, because to me that's the number one cause of bad knees. Poor biomechanics, poor body biomechanics, then traumas that are untreated and left untreated. And I would start looking into shockwave therapy or soft wave therapy. Incredible for helping to break up those spurs. You can do that. You can enrich the blood

0: then find a chiropractor who can balance up your hips and your lower back and get an activator trained, activator methods trained, DC, doctor of chiropractic, a chiropractic physician, to make sure the knees are not out of alignment. The disc that you do have, and I guarantee you still have it, don't believe that bone on bone thing. They told my sister this 30 years ago, told her she'd need knee replacements. I'm happy to say my sister still has her knees and they're functioning well after she spent 2 hours in my, or two months basically in the back of my clinic getting care. So that's what I would suggest. And there's a lot of other nutritional things, but I want to let Dr. Brockman also weigh in on this.
1: Yeah, this is a great topic, and this is actually one, Dr. Bob, as you know, I'm finishing up a book on regenerative medicine called Before the Knife that should be out early next year. But when we're talking about regenerative medicine, this is absolutely gold here. It's the ancient wisdom, and it's meeting that modern technology, and we know so much about it now. It sounds like the procedure that you had, I think you were mentioning, was PRP, and in most cases, that is effective, but then you have stem cells, you have prolotherapy, you combine a good combination of those all together, and you have a winning formula. And I also want to go ahead, we just got a minute or so before break. This is another topic, Dr. Bob, that we could spend a whole hour on, mm-hmm. a whole 3 hours on, absolutely. But I want to point toward our friends at holisticcare.com. That's spelled HOLISTICCARE.com. And their hotline is 877-207-0824. I'll come back to that. They're a fantastic resource for exactly this kind of situation. They're practitioners that take that whole body approach to joint and mobility support, looking at that inflammation, the nutrition, and they promote natural recovery strategies together rather than just treating that knee in isolation. So I encourage you to visit their website. 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They got great specialists willing to help you. That number, 877-207-0824, and explore what they have to offer before you go under the knife. All right, Dr. Bob, we do got to take a short break. Jenna, thank you for calling in, but we got more in just a moment here on Health Talk America.
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0: And that brings us to the close of this hour of Health Talk America. I'm Dr. Adam Brockman alongside Dr. Bob Martin. And Dr. Bob, what a rich hour of conversation this turned out to be. We covered a lot of ground. We started with Reverend Denny in Port Charlotte, Florida, asking about dialysis. Then we moved on to Jack in Charles City, describing that shaking leg syndrome. And then we talked with Jenna in Walla Walla, Washington, weighing in about the total knee replacement. And along the way, we revisited that conversation on the Fauci hearing testimony, which clearly struck a nerve with so many of our listeners. And, you know, I meant what I said. Go back and listen to that full breakdown at healthtalkamerica.com if you haven't already. Dr. Bob, is there anything that stood out to you as we wrap up this hour? Any last words of wisdom or a health tip?
1: Yes. People need to remember the only bad health question is the one you're not asking. Please don't be intimidated by your doctor, meaning that when you have a health concern, the last thing on your mind should be, oh, if I don't want to ask my doctor that, my doctor will make me feel like I'm questioning his expertise. No. Remember the relationship, ladies and gentlemen. Your doctor is your employee. You are the employer. Why on earth would you not want to ask that question of the provider to your health? And if you have that kind of guilt, maybe you need to change doctors, because that doctor has made you feel that way, feel guilty, or has talked down to you, or you think that he or she is in a hurry and you don't want to slow him down for fear that you'll make them upset or mad at you. No, that's not the relationship. Get out of what you need in your healthcare practitioner, or leave that healthcare practitioner. That's my advice.
0: Thank you, Dr. Bob. And these listener questions, on the surface, they seem so different. We're talking kidneys and tremors and knees, but they all come back to that same core idea. You listen to your body early. Ask the uncomfortable questions before there's a crisis. It don't assume that your only options are the first ones that have been handed to you. And folks, so thank you so much again for spending this hour with us, for calling in, for writing in, and for trusting us with your health questions. And that trust, again, is it's not something we take lightly. 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Until next time, this has been Health Talk America. Take care of yourselves, take care of each other, and we'll see you next time.

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3: From ABC News, I'm Wayne Cabot. President Trump ordering Defense Secretary Hegseth to scale back joint war games planned this week with South Korea, citing its refusal to help America fight Iran. Trump saying the exercises are unnecessarily hostile to North Korea, which he says has been, quote, unthreatening and respectful while Trump has been president. Iran putting bounties now on the heads of U.S. soldiers, 30,000 each for captured Americans dead or alive. On ABC's This Week, former Joint Chiefs Chairman Admiral Mike Mullen says the reason U.S. troops at sea are being stretched is because Iran has destroyed so many U.S. bases where the carriers would normally stop.
4: Obviously, these assets is hugely concerning, so there just isn't an easy place to go in terms of a port visit.
3: The AP says President Trump's son-in-law, Jared Kushner, sat down today with Hamas, meeting for 2 hours in Egypt with the head of a group the U.S. calls a terrorist organization. Hawaii's governor says the hurricane named Lala proved a doozy on the Big Island of Hawaii.
5: It was actually 32 inches of rain in Lapa'ahoehoe. 32 inches of rain. Unbelievable. And, you know, in a short period, just a few hours when that happens, they were getting 2 inches of rain per hour.
3: More than 100 homes destroyed or damaged from a rare Hawaiian hurricane, now a tropical storm, power out to hundreds of thousands of homes. A dramatic move by Democrats in 3 Republican stronghold states. ABC's Stephen Portnoy explaining why they've decided to take their candidates off the ballots there.
6: And in a nod to the political reality in a trio of deep red states, Democratic Senate candidates in Nebraska, Idaho, and South Dakota have dropped out, hoping that independents on the ballot in those states might pose more of a challenge to GOP incumbents.
3: Democrats also moving their first-in-the-nation primary to South Carolina, giving its large black electorate the first presidential pick. You're listening to ABC News.
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3: Relentless rain this past week has led to a 7th reported death in Indiana, a state in a zone where more storms are popping up today.
12: St. Louis, Preston, all the way to Cincinnati, Columbus, and getting into Richmond and Virginia. This is a 2 out of 5 threat level damaging wind. We're still talking about frequent lightning strikes, isolated tornadoes as a possibility. Unfortunately, we're still talking about the same areas that have been hit very hard with rain and recent rain.
3: ABC News meteorologist Leslie Lopez. A little south, a lot of rain, heat, 112 around Memphis into Little Rock, 110 around New Orleans, Oklahoma City, triple digits all the way through Tuesday, Dallas 104 till Tuesday. Russia says it destroyed 822 Ukrainian drones overnight, 600 of them heading right toward Moscow. Those that got through, Russia's air defenses killed at least 6 people in one of Kyiv's largest aerial attacks of the war. Ukraine also coming under Russian attack, drone strikes destroying homes and torching Kyiv's landmark Book Market. This week, Raleigh will consider a teen curfew that Police Chief Rico Boyce says is coming in the nick of time.
13: We're about to head to school. So we know we're going to have Friday night football. We know we got the state fair coming up. We know we have Halloween on a Saturday night.
3: Authorities are seeking additional shooters in yesterday's gun violence at Virginia State University. It left 5 people wounded just as students were moving into their dorms. No motive yet. Police have a 19-year-old in custody. Wayne Cabot, ABC News.
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17: North Idaho weather.
18: A warm Sunday afternoon in the forecast with highs reaching up into the mid-80s, otherwise hazy sunny skies throughout the day. Cloudy skies and calm winds tonight along with areas of smoke while lows drop down to 52.
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20: 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Fourth floor, please. Thanks, Cal.
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1: Welcome in, everybody, to Health Talk America. I'm Dr. Adam Brockman, and I'm glad you're spending this hour with us. Whether you're driving to work, you're folding laundry, or squeezing in a walk before the day gets away from you, thank you for making room for your health in the middle of everything else that life throws at you. 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And habits, as we talk about on the show, are the real currency of long-term wellness. 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So first up today, I'm going to be talking about fermentation. Yeah, fermentation, that ancient, the unglamorous process your great-grandmother used to just keep food from spoiling before anybody had a refrigerator. It turns out that she was doing cutting-edge microbiome science before anyone had coined the term microbiome. So here's what's prompting this conversation. There's a noticeable cultural shift happening right now around gut health. You've probably heard the term fibromaxing. People who intentionally load their plates with fiber-rich foods because they've finally connected the dots between what feeds their gut, the bacteria there, and how they feel day to day. At the same time, we're seeing this troubling rise in colorectal cancer among young adults, and we've covered this on the show. It's people in their 30s and 40s who a generation ago wouldn't have been considered at meaningful risk for colorectal cancer. And then we have personalized gut microbiome testing that's moved from a novelty to something patients are asking their practitioners about by name. Against that backdrop, federal dietary guidelines have started specifically encouraging Americans to eat more fermented foods. And fermented foods have also been embraced and popularized by the broader Make America Healthy Again movement, pushing for a return to real, minimally processed nutrition. Now, I'll say this because we try to keep our lens evidence-based on the program, the show. Not every claim attached to every wellness trend holds up under scientific scrutiny. Some ideas that get grouped under the same banner, and certain claims about raw milk, certain claims about seed oils, they've drawn real pushback from the scientific community, and we respect that skepticism. But fermentation is different. This one has decades, and really, honestly, centuries of research behind it. And the case for it keeps getting stronger, not weaker. So let's talk about what's actually happening inside a jar of sauerkraut, a bowl of yogurt, or a plate of kimchi. Fermentation, it's a natural process where the microbes, the bacteria and the yeast, they break down sugars and starches in the food. And by doing so, they don't just preserve the food, they transform it, often making nutrients more bioavailable and in many cases, populating that food with live beneficial bacterial cultures. A gastroenterologist at NYU put it pretty well recently. He said, "We've been fermenting foods for ages, almost by cultural instinct, and it's only in the last couple of decades that we've had the science to explain why it actually supports gut health." But, and this is important, not everything fermented is automatically good for you. Beer and wine, they're technically fermented products, but nobody's calling them probiotics. I'm sorry to burst your bubble on that one. In fact, alcohol tends to work against a healthy microbiome rather than for it. So the fermentation label alone isn't a health halo. What happens and what matters is what's actually fermenting, how it's processed afterward, and whether the live cultures survive to the point of consumption. And researchers point to what they call whole fermented foods as the real target, and think fermented vegetables like beets or green beans, alongside the classics we mentioned, yogurt, kefir, kimchi, and sauerkraut. These foods do something remarkable at that biological level. The microbes essentially pre-digest components of the food, and it alters the compounds available to your body while the bacteria themselves compete for territory in your gut against less favorable organisms. It's a quiet, constant turf war that's happening in your intestines every single day, and fermented food help tip that battle into your favor. Like one Stanford research dietitian summed up the honest state of the science this way: we know fermented foods are good for us. We're still working out that precisely why, the mechanism by mechanism. And that's actually, you know, this is refreshing to hear that real science admitting that there's more to learn rather than overselling certainty it doesn't have quite yet. And here's a nuance I want you to walk away with. Some fermented foods deliver live probiotics directly, yogurt and kefir being prime examples. Others, like sourdough bread that are baked, that kills off the microbes in the process.

0: interestingly, evidence suggests some of these foods retain health benefits even without live bacteria present, likely from the fermentation byproducts themselves. So don't assume no live culture means no benefit, but do look for products labeled with live and active cultures rather than relying on the word probiotic alone, which has been something of a marketing buzzword that's stripping off some of that clinical definition. And please be skeptical of newly invented mass-produced probiotic sodas, the chocolates, and the snack foods that are riding this trend. Many of these products are simply trying, and often unsuccessfully, to mimic what whole food, the whole fermented foods, actually do naturally. So watch the sugar content closely too. Adding those sugar, it actually feeds the less beneficial bacteria in your gut, and that works directly against the good that you're trying to do. Now, are fermented foods safe for essentially everyone? Yes, generally. And beyond the health case, they add extraordinary depth and diversity to the flavor on your plate. But if you have a compromised immune system or a diagnosed inflammatory bowel condition, this is a conversation that you want to have with your practitioner first, since reactions can vary between person to person. Some people, they notice bloating or gas as their gut adjusts to new fermented foods. And so here's my guidance in simple terms. If you feel good, keep going. If you don't, back off and reassess. So which fermented foods reign supreme? Is it kimchi? Is it sauerkraut? Is it yogurt? Well, here's the honest answer. There isn't a definite ranking, and you shouldn't be looking for one. The experts we consulted are aligned on this. Variety is the real strategy. Rotate through milk-based options like yogurt and kefir alongside fiber-based ferments like kimchi and sauerkraut. So that's today's Science Forward starting point, and it sets it up beautifully for the conversation coming up later this hour, where we go even deeper into the postbiotic compounds these fermentation processes actually produce and why that matters more than most people realize. I want you to stick with us. Health Talk America will be right back after this with a special guest.
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7: I'm John Ryder. Commanders quarterback Marcus Mariota suffered a sprained MCL in Friday's preseason game against the Dolphins and is expected to miss the rest of the preseason, reports ESPN's Adam Schefter. Rams rookie first-round quarterback Ty Simpson was solid in his preseason debut. A win over the Chiefs yesterday at Arrowhead. Simpson 21 of 25 passing for 190 yards, two touchdowns, no turnovers. NFL Network analyst David Carr.
8: He was on target. It was a tight end. It was a receiver. It was a tight end. It was the same play, back to back to back. They ran it right. They ran it left. And he showed great mobility. Looked like he was really comfortable throwing on the run. And what that does as a quarterback is that settles you in. And now I can sit in the pocket. I got a couple of completions under my belt. I can go out there and rip it in Arrowhead. I don't feel like I'm going up against the Kansas City Chiefs, and this is just a daunting task. That's a beautiful throw. That's a great read. Corner fell off. I mean, this kid, he looked the part, Cam. I mean, they're going to be in good hands. It's really interesting and unique. You know, you kind of joked about it, like, okay, they picked him at 13. This is really high for a guy. No one's ever drafted a quarterback, at least with Sean McVay, this high. But I could see why. They're not going to have this pick again. So I think it's great. Get this kid in there. There's no pressure to play him. Get him out there on the boots. Let him sit there in the pocket and make some throws. Thought he looked fantastic.
7: In other Rams news, head coach Sean McVay says he won't put a deadline on former star defensive tackle Aaron Donald to come out of retirement. Sad news out of baseball, former Yankees and Dodgers lefty pitcher Tommy John has died at the age of 83. John, the namesake for the pioneering elbow surgery that prolonged his career for 14 more years, he was a four-time All-Star that won 288 games. On the baseball scoreboard, the Orioles pound the Rays 10-2 as they complete the three-game sweep at the Trop. Baltimore using a seven-run sixth, Pete Alonso with a two-run double.
0: That are lining these store shelves. So let's go ahead and get right into it. Dr. Pelton, we've touched before on Dr. O'Hara's probiotics on previous episodes, but I want to use today's conversation to really dig in. I want you to tell our listeners what makes Dr. O'Hara's probiotics so unique compared to everything else being marketed as a probiotic right now.
9: Yeah. Well, Dr. Brockman, there's a number of topics I'd like to discuss here that each different topic is a different aspect of what makes Dr. O'Hara different than all the other competitors in the probiotic space. But I'd like to start by talking about postbiotic metabolites. That's really the major topic I'd like to discuss, because what we're learning is that the primary job of your beneficial bacteria is to digest or ferment food that you supply them with in your diet and create what we call postbiotic metabolites. And the emerging science is telling us that these postbiotic metabolites are critical health regulating compounds. They influence every single organ system in your body. So people mistakenly think that the beneficial bacteria are the great regulators of your health. It's not the bacteria directly. It's the compound the bacteria create, these postbiotic metabolites that are critical health regulating compounds. So postbiotic metabolites is one big part of the Dr. O'Hara difference.
0: Well, I love that to start the show, that framework, because it immediately tells the listeners this isn't just more bacteria in a pill, so to speak. This is a system, and the systems are exactly what tend to hold up under the clinical, the scientific scrutiny. So let's just take this one at a time, starting with a term that you just dropped there, postbiotic metabolites. If we start there, explain what that postbiotic metabolite is for us in

0: in plain language.
1: You bet. Well, there's a lot of different types of postbiotic metabolites. Some of them are called short-chain fatty acids. Many of them are natural antibiotics. They're called antimicrobial peptides. Some of them are antioxidants. Some of them are neurotransmitters. Some of the postbiotic metabolites are actually essential nutrients. All the B vitamins and some of our essential amino acids are made by certain strains of bacteria in your gut microbiome. So there's a wide range of different types of postbiotic metabolites that your bacteria can create if you feed them a healthy diet. And unfortunately, most people are not feeding them, their bacteria, a good healthy diet. And so let's go to the next step, Adam. What your bacteria require are prebiotics. These are the foods that your probiotic or your beneficial bacteria require. And basically, the foods that your beneficial bacteria require are dietary fibers and polyphenols. And these are basically found in fruits and vegetables. So I encourage people to eat a little bit of as many different types of fruits and vegetables daily as possible to get a diversity of these compounds that will support a diversity of your beneficial bacteria thriving, and then they in turn will produce the postbiotic metabolites. So the postbiotic metabolites get produced by the bacteria when they ferment and digest the prebiotics that you supply them in your diet.
0: And, you know, today, you know, we're going to dig into Dr. O'Hara's a little bit different. And if I'm not mistaken, I think you mentioned that there are over 500 postbiotic metabolites in Dr. O'Hara's.
1: That's correct. After 3 to 5 years of fermentation, they created over 500 of these postbiotic metabolites. And I like to compare your gut microbiome, which actually your colon, which is where the gut microbiome really exists. It takes food about 24 to 72 hours to pass through the gut microbiome. And that's the amount of time your beneficial bacteria have to break down the food and produce these postbiotic metabolites, 24 to 72 hours. In Dr. O'Hara's original formula, a 3-year fermentation process, the bacteria have 26,280 hours, 3 years of time, to break down all of the prebiotics they're supplied with. And that's why we get produced over 500 postbiotic metabolites. So no other product in the world that comes close to this.
0: Wow, that's, you know, this is all coming together in this manufacturing process. And I think that's fascinating. So I want you to tell us more about the fermentation itself and how that plays into what makes Dr. O'Hara's different.
1: Sure. Well, fermentation is basically the process whereby bacteria break down organic matter and produce these smaller biologically active compounds we call postbiotic metabolites. So fermentation takes place naturally in the colon. Dr. O'Hara created an external system in a manufacturing facility, a sterile manufacturing facility, with big fermentation vats that mimic the natural fermentation that takes place in the body. So I think that's really an important point to realize, that Dr. O'Hara's fermentation process is really mimicking the natural processes that go on in the human body. And Dr. O'Hara selected 14 different types of fruits, vegetables, and mushrooms and seaweeds as the prebiotics for his fermentation process. Most people are not consuming a diverse range of prebiotics to support a healthy gut microbiome, but Dr. O'Hara's does it for you.
0: So these specific bacterial strains ferment all 14 prebiotic foods in these large fermentation vats, mimicking that process. And that generates this huge library of 500 postbiotic metabolites. And that's, you know, again, this is before you even take the capsule. And that's a remarkable piece of applied science, essentially building a working model of a healthy gut microbiome in this controlled fermentation environment, so that finished product is doing the metabolic work most of our guts are fall short on a lot of the time. And Dr. Pelt, we got to take a short break. When we come back, we'll get into diversity, the time, and why patience in this fermentation might be one of the most underappreciated ingredients of them all. But before we go, here's a reminder that Dr. O'Hara's probiotics, they're available at Natural Grocers, Sprouts, and other natural health retailers nationwide, as well as online. And folks, I encourage you to follow Dr. O'Hara's probiotics on Facebook and Instagram, and visit essentialformulas.com to find a retailer near you. Once you stay with us, Health Talk America, we'll be right back.

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4: North Idaho weather.
5: A warm Sunday afternoon in the forecast with highs reaching up into the mid-80s, otherwise hazy sunny skies throughout the day. Cloudy skies and calm winds tonight, along with areas of smoke, will lows drop down to 52.
6: ABC News, I'm Wayne Cabot. President Trump wants to cancel war games planned this week with South Korea. But because these joint exercises have been planned for so long, he's ordering the Pentagon to cut them back, saying North Korea has not been a threat, even as military experts say that North Korea has been providing Iran with missiles. Iran now announcing bounties on the heads of U.S. soldiers, $30,000 dead or alive. Democrats in Washington are calling for an investigation into conditions on board the USS Abraham Lincoln, deployed in the Middle East for more than 200 days. Senator Ruben Gallego was a Marine in Iraq.
7: There's a deep, deep, deep mistrust of this leadership. The Secretary of Defense is absolutely not qualified to be leading the Department of Defense.
6: He was on ABC's This Week. Hamas, long considered a threat, a terror group by the U.S., sat down today with President Trump's son-in-law, Jared Kushner. The AP saying they met for 2 hours in Egypt. This is ABC News.
8: Welcome back to Health Talk America. I'm Dr. Adam Brockman, and we're continuing our conversation today with Dr. Ross Pelton about what he calls the Dr. O'Hara difference. And before the break, we covered postbiotic metabolites, we covered prebiotics in the fermentation process. So Dr. Ross, let's keep building on this conversation. And I want to start with, how does diversity contribute to Dr. O'Hara's, the probiotics and the Dr. O'Hara difference?
9: Well, thanks, Dr. Brockman. Good questions here. Most people don't understand the importance of diversity in their diet. A healthy gut microbiome has thousands of different species of bacteria. They have different DNA. They require different types of food. And so it's really important for people to consume as many different types of fruits and vegetables daily as possible. And so it's a diversity of foods that creates a healthy gut microbiome. And Dr. O'Hara carefully selected 14 different fruits, vegetables, mushrooms, and seaweeds to provide the dietary fibers and polyphenols, the foods that the beneficial bacteria require, so that they can thrive and survive and ultimately produce these postbiotic metabolites. Most people are not eating 6 or 8 or 10 or 12 or 14 different types of fruits and vegetables daily. And in Dr. O'Hara's multi-year fermentation process, they are supplying you with this diversity of food so the bacteria can then create this wide diversity of postbiotic metabolites, over 500 postbiotic metabolites in every dose of Dr. O'Hara's probiotics.
8: And Dr. Pelton, you know, diversity keeps coming up in many of the health conversations that we have, and it absolutely should. You know, we talk about diversity in many areas, including, you know, ecology, investing, and apparently now we need to talk about it in your gut. You know, diversity is that resilience, that microbiome that only knows how to handle two or three food types. That's a very fragile system, and usually comes with chronic type of issues that we now see later on from years of ultra processed foods. And one thing that you're talking about here, that, you know, that 14 distinct fermentation, the inputs, if you will, it's far more robust than one. You know, you're getting that 14 different foods in a sense. And so I know you mentioned before the break, we were talking about timing. And again, I just want to reinforce that for our listeners, how the timing figures into all of this.
9: You bet. Time is a big aspect of the Dr. O'Hara's difference. In your human body, it takes food anywhere from 24 to 72 hours to pass through the colon before it's eliminated in a bowel movement. So 24 to 72 hours is the amount of time your beneficial bacteria have to ferment the foods that you supply and produce these postbiotic metabolites. In Dr. O'Hara's probiotic production process, the original formula undergoes 3 years of fermentation, which is 26,280 hours. And the professional formula gets an additional 2 years of anaerobic fermentation for a total of 43,800 hours. So you can see there's a vast increase in time in Dr. O'Hara's fermentation production process, which is responsible for creating over 500 postbiotic metabolites.
8: And folks, I want you to sit with that number that he just said for a second. 43,800 hours. And that's, that's obviously not a manufacturing shortcut. That's roughly, like Dr. Pelton said, 5 years. And that's patient, deliberate fermentation before that capsule ever reaches a store shelf. So in a supplement world that, you know, manufacturers are obsessed with speed to market, that kind of time investment is rare. And it tells you something about the philosophy behind Dr. O'Hara's in general, the product and essential formulas, the company. And Dr. Pelton, I just want to continue this. What else contributes to the Dr. O'Hara difference?
9: Sure. Well, there's a number of other things that we can talk about. One of the major differences is the capsule that Dr. O'Hara's probiotics is produced in. It's a patented capsule that is created by a company called Fuji Capsule in Japan. This capsule stays hard in the acid environment in the stomach. And then when it passes into the small intestine, which is a more alkaline pH environment, the capsule dissolves and releases the contents in the small intestine. So Dr. O'Hara's are protected from exposure to gastric or stomach acid. So you can really take it any time of day or night, full stomach, empty stomach, morning, noon, or night. That makes it very user-friendly. And then another factor, Dr. Brockman, is Dr. O'Hara's probiotics are produced in ambient temperature, room temperature. So the bacteria learn to thrive and survive at room temperature. They don't have to be refrigerated. So there's another aspect of the Dr. O'Hara's difference. They're user friendly. You can throw them in your suitcase or your briefcase when you travel, and they don't need to be refrigerated.
8: Yeah, and that's a great advantage. And I just wanted to touch real briefly that acid survival in the stomach. It's one of the biggest, maybe even the quietest failure points in the probiotic industry. You know, consumers spend good money assuming that these live cultures are reaching their gut intact. And for a lot of the products out there, the honest answer is that most of them simply don't survive that trip. So that release in that small intestine is a very important
10: note here, that delivery system that's engineered specifically around that the stomach acid gauntlet, that's a huge difference. And I know there's so many things to discuss on this topic with Dr. O'Hara, the difference. Dr. Pelton, we got a minute or so before break. Is there anything else about the Dr. O'Hara difference you want listeners to understand?
9: Dr. Brockman, I just want to emphasize to our listeners, stomach acid is anywhere from 10,000 to 100,000 times stronger acidity than the acid level in the small intestine and the colon. Stomach acid is the front line of your immune system. It's designed to kill bacteria and other harmful things that enter through your mouth. So most oral probiotics are going to be decimated when they come into contact with stomach acid. So that's one of the aspects I call the oral probiotic dilemma. The people taking these high dose oral probiotics, most of them are not surviving.
10: That's why it's so important to discuss these type of topics and get the delivery that is essential for your body. And there's so many studies out there. There's the bacterial strain with 15 years of documented research behind it. There's so many things about Dr. O'Hara's that separates it from the pack. And folks, we got to take a break. And if you're looking to try this for yourself, Dr. O'Hara's probiotics is available at natural grocers, Sprouts, and other natural health retailers across the country, and online at essentialformulas.com. 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I'm Dr. Adam Brockman. We'll be right back with more from Dr. Ross Pelton on Health Talk America.

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0: back with you on Health Talk America. I'm Dr. Adam Brockman, still joined by Dr. Ross Pelton for Essential Formulas. Dr. Ross, let's round out this conversation with what all these mechanisms actually mean for someone and how they feel day to day. So I want to go back. We were talking about the stomach and the acidity in the stomach. So I want you to continue that for just a moment.
1: Sure. Well, I mentioned that stomach acidity is from 10,000 to 100,000 times stronger acid than the acidity in the small intestine and the colon. And yet a point I want to make, Dr. Brockman, is a healthy gut microbiome is a weakly acidic ecosystem. So in the colon, which is the site of your gut microbiome, optimal environment is weakly acidic, about a pH of 6.2 to 6.8. So I ask people, how do you maintain this weakly acidic condition in the gut microbiome? But it turns out many of the postbiotic metabolites are weakly acidic compounds. And in Dr. O'Hara's probiotics, there's over 100 weakly acidic postbiotic metabolites. So this is why when people take Dr. O'Hara's probiotics and deliver over 100 weekly acidic postbiotic metabolites as a rapid reset for the gut microbiome ecosystem. And when you get a reset in this weekly acidic microbiome, then your beneficial bacteria that reside there can thrive and start to produce the postbiotic metabolites. So that's a critical point for people to realize that one of the big benefits of the Dr. O'Hara's difference are the over 100 weekly acidic postbiotic metabolites that you get in every dose.
0: Dr. Pelton, I want to circle back around to the postbiotic metabolites. What are some of the other functions that we haven't discussed on the postbiotic metabolites and how they perform in the body?
1: Well, I think it's unique that some of our basic essential nutrients, we used to think we got all our nutrition from the food we eat. Now we find that our beneficial bacteria are making some of our essential nutrients. They're making all of the B vitamins, some of our essential amino acids, and they make some of the neurotransmitters. So they're helping with dopamine and some of the other neurotransmitters, gut-brain communication, controlling your moods and regulating how you feel about things and your diet and your appetite. And so there's a lot of signals going from the gut to the brain. And then some of them are antioxidants. We know how important antioxidants are for protecting us against biological aging. So just a wide range of different types of functions of these postbiotic metabolites. And I really think, Dr. Brockman, postbiotic metabolites should be recognized as essential nutrients, just like essential vitamins and minerals and amino acids and essential fatty acids. These postbiotic metabolites are so critical. They are essential for your health. And we can't make our essential vitamins and minerals. Those have to come from our diet. But the postbiotic metabolite, we can't make them either, but your bacteria will make them for you if you feed them well.
0: Mm-hmm. Yeah, absolutely. And this starts to reframe that the entire conversation that we're having. Your gut bacteria aren't just passengers that are riding along, digesting your lunch. They're actively manufacturing those nutrients that your body depends on. And so there's a partnership there. It's not a passive process. It's an essential one, like you mentioned. And it's exactly why feeding that partnership well matters so much. With that, I think it's so critical to include Dr. O'Hara's probiotics as part of your essential

0: better elimination, better digestion. We've got studies that show that people taking Dr. O'Hara's have a significant reduction in fatigue, more strength, more energy, more endurance. People feel the difference. So if we can just get people to try it, many people will feel the difference.
1: So, Dr. Pelton, you're confident most people will notice the Dr. O'Hara's difference?
0: Yes, and we've got studies that document that most people are getting substantial improvements. Constipation is a critical problem in America. There's about 28 to 30% of adults and a higher percentage of elderly people have chronic constipation. There was a study with Dr. O'Hara's where college-age women with a long history of chronic constipation took 3 capsules daily for 2 weeks. And at the end of 2 weeks, all these women who were having constipation over a long period of time were now having normal bowel movements. So many people think about Dr. O'Hara's for diarrhea. It's also for constipation. It's a normalizer. It's an adaptogen. It normalizes bowel function.
1: Mm-hmm. And that's an important note. It can go help with either direction there, right, Dr. Pelton? And yeah. Folks, if you'd like to try the Dr. O'Hara's Reset Challenge for yourself, Dr. O'Hara's probiotics are available at Natural Grocers, Sprouts, and other natural health retailers nationwide and online at EssentialFormulas.com. And folks, follow Dr. O'Hara's probiotics on Facebook and Instagram to stay connected with the latest research and product updates. And stay right there. One final segment with Dr. Pelton coming up before we close out this hour of Health Talk America. Something big is happening, and I want you to be the first to know. The Dr. Bob Martin Show, America's number one health talk radio show, has a new name. 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

0: And we are back to close out this hour of Health Talk America. I'm Dr. Adam Brockman, still here with Dr. Ross Pelton discussing the ever-important gut microbiome. And Dr. Pelton, before I let you go, if there's one single thing that you want someone listening right now to remember about the Dr. O'Hara difference, what would it be?
1: Dr. Brockman, the science is telling us that postbiotic metabolites are the new frontier in microbiome science. This is now an explanation of why the beneficial bacteria in your gut microbiome are important, because their job is to produce postbiotic metabolites. It's the postbiotic metabolites that are master health regulating compounds for every organ system in your body. So that's why it's so important to feed your probiotic or beneficial bacteria well. Diet is the most important regulator of your gut microbiome. And the second important factor is take Dr. O'Hara probiotics on a regular basis to support your gut microbiome ecosystem. But diet cannot be overestimated how important a healthy diet is. And it has to be a diverse diet with a wide range of different types of fruits and vegetables. So try to impress upon people the importance of eating a little bit of as many different types of fruits and vegetables daily as possible to support a healthy gut microbiome.
0: Well, Dr. Ross, thank you so much for your time today and walking our audience through such a well-researched product. 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Thank you for spending this hour with us. Take care of yourselves, take care of each other, and we'll see you next time right here on Health Talk America.

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